dress size with your wide, lovely strides. And all along the street and lately the stories abound.

The Del Fuegos from back in 1984, Nervous and Shaky. I guess I can just relate to that song, you know. This is a scary world, getting scarier, it seems like. And anyway, that was the Del Fuegos from 1984. Nick Cave and the Bad Seeds with Wide Lovely Eyes off Push the Sky Away, which came out in 2012. And I was able to see him perform that song live. There are some music artists that I would call artists, and Nick Cave is definitely one of those. Before that, King No One, some new stuff. The first two songs were new releases. They're from Leeds, England. That song was called Blake and the Lumignanas with Spiral. All right, let's get a quick weather report. It's really kind of boring, and that might be a bad thing. It does not look like there's much rain coming, if any, for the next several days, and we still need rain, but at least got a little bit. Tomorrow, 87 in Durango, and sunny. At least it's getting down into the 50s at night, so you can open up and get some nice cool air in the house or the apartment or the condo,

or your teepee, wherever you live. And, yeah, it looks like by Wednesday it might be getting up into the 90s. So, kind of more of the same, but you'd expect as we go later in the year, things will eventually cool off, right? Okay, back to the music, and this is a back to new stuff. This is a Chicago band, Sports Boyfriend.

That was Kimya Dawson with Tire Swing. Came out around 2012 or so. I don't know. It's been 15 or 20 years on that song. But that is just one of those simple songs that you just have to like. It's just so fun and clever. And it was off her album, Remember That I Love You, but it was also in the movie Juno. So I think it was 2006, but don't quote me on that. Anyway, fun song. And going backward, The Pogues with A Pair of Brown Eyes off Rum, Sodomy, and The Lash, which was from 1985, kind of one of the releases that made them a somewhat household name, at least like in Great Britain and Australia. But yeah, that was a song about World War One and finding love and a pair of brown eyes. And it's been redone by several artists. I think Nick Cave was actually, who I played earlier, was actually one of them. Fruit Bats before that with That Darn Sun, and Sports Boyfriend with Ringing. 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All right, trying to be a little eclectic this evening, and this is a song from Bela Fleck. And yeah, he traveled around Africa around 2008-2009, put together a bunch of songs playing with Africans, I think mostly in like North Central Africa, but all over the place. And yeah, this is a song called Anadia.

taking off. John Dee with his scrying mirror, necromancer, British Empire, Oliver Cromwell kicked it off.

That was the British band Mekons, who have been around a long time, like a half century. And that was a new version of a song that came out about a year ago, The Western Design, off of their new release, Horrible. Before that, the Montreal art punk band La Securité, some good stuff off that. That was Snack City. And we had Bella Fleck and Umu Sangare, who I believe is from Mali. 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All right, it is 6:45 here on One Man's Trash, and next up is Ricochet Star.

Tears for Fears with God's Mistake. That came out like 25 years ago off Raul and the Kings of Spain. Good song. Those songs kind of melded together. That's why that one cut off. Snarls, and that is a band from Columbus, Ohio, with Chemical Control off of a new EP that they did. King Ropes singing about their baby bird. Funny song off that. From that group, kind of based in Idaho and Bozeman, Montana, that area, Western band off a release called The Unknown and Ricochet Star with Every Moon. It is 7 o'clock here on KDUR Durango. This is JP filling in for Keith tonight on One Man's Trash. And yeah, I'll be here for another hour. Ska Brewing in Durango, where it takes characters to brew beer with character, is a proud supporter of KDUR Radio. Ska has over 20 beers on tap, including their newest year-round brew, the West Coast IPA, now available at Ska Brewing World headquarters and your local beer store. More information can be found at skabrewing.com. Okay, I don't even know how I got onto this. Oh, yes, I do. But so the song Diamonds Are a Girl's Best Friend, you've may have heard that, or maybe you've even heard it and you didn't even realize it, but the song's been around for quite a while now. And here's my trivia question. I should have asked this like 20 minutes ago. Who did the first version of the song? And if you said Marilyn Monroe like I did, you would have been wrong. So Gentlemen Prefer Blondes was actually a novel that came out in 1925, so 100 years ago, laying on some history on you here tonight. And it was adapted into a Broadway musical in 1949, and that starred Carol Channing. So we're going to listen to Carol Channing's version, and then we're going to listen to another version. I'll just leave you in suspense as to who that was, and that might have been the first time I heard this song. Completely different version. So I think this will be fun. And here we go, Carol Channing.

kiss on the hand may be quite continental, but diamonds are a girl's best friend. A kiss may be grand, but it won't pay the rental on your humble flat or help you at the automat. Men grow cold

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There may come a time when a hard-boiled employer thinks you're awful nice, but get that ice or else no dice.

That was the very classic Irish folk sounds of Planxty. Probably came out around 1970. The Hare and the Corn, the Frost is All Over, the Gander and the Prat Hole, you know. And that was off the Planxty collection. Before that, going backward here, the band was Sweet Virginia and fronted by a woman who grew up in Alabama. That was a 1995 release. She and the band moved to Colorado, I think, way before that album came out. But they are still there now, I think still performing, living in Fort Collins. So that's pretty cool. On the Front Range, Louis Armstrong and his orchestra doing The Sunshine of Love off What a Wonderful World. It came out in 1968. There's kind of a movie theme a little bit in that long half-hour set, but that song before that was Waking Ned Devine, was from the movie Waking Ned Devine. That was actually the ballad of Ned Devine, done by Sean Davey. And that's a comedy, kind of a dark comedy about an Irish guy who wins a lottery ticket, but he's dead. So the comedy ensues. Billy Bragg with Island of No Return from 1987, one of the Falklands War protest kind of songs, protest after the fact, but hey, we're against this. And then two versions of Diamonds Are a Girl's Best Friend. That was T-Bone Burnett. I think that was 1982, somewhere right around there. And like his EP Trapdoor, he'd been producing and writing songs, but that was the first release, I believe, that he put out on his own and decided to cover the song Diamonds Are a Girl's Best Friend, originally done by Carol Channing, which was the first version you heard from the play Gentlemen Prefer Blondes, based on the book from 1929. And I'm not sure I told you, but the reason that you might have heard Marilyn Monroe do that song is because she was in the movie version, which came out in 1953. Okay, you got all that? Sorry, I'm used to doing afternoon shows. It is 7:31 here on this Sunday evening. This is JP on One Man's Trash. Now, we have a new release from a British musician, Robin Hitchcock, who has been around a long time, and I'm going to play a new song from him. But first, he was with a band called The Soft Boys, and this is that he fronted, and this is from 1980, The Kingdom of Love.

left. Move to the right. Get on down with less of a frown, and we feel a little better on the inside.

0: All right, that was Screaming Trees. Went back to the 1992 Seattle grunge era for the band Screaming Trees. And that song was called Butterfly off of Sweet Oblivion. And Warren Zevon before that, 1987's The Factory. That's for you hardworking people out there. Johnny's Day Out, Portland band with Zumba and Ben Auld. And then a couple songs from Robin Hitchcock. All right, I'm going to play a couple more songs before I get out of the studio and leave it up to Bonnie to play some good music. And, yeah, it's been fun being with you tonight for a couple hours here on this Sunday evening. And let's see where to go from here. So, yeah, I think I tried to squeeze three songs in here. Let's see if I can do it. Here's Gwendolyn with a new one called Jock My Style.
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My name is Monty, and I'm filling in for Second Breakfast tonight. So if you tuned in to hear Kimberly, I'm so sorry. I'm not Kimberly, but I'm going to try to do her show justice and play some good tunes for y'all tonight. Normally, I'm the 8 to 10 slot, but on Thursdays. So if you like what you hear tonight, maybe tune in to Echolocation on Thursday night. But I'm going to get us started off with one of my recent favorite artists. She came out with a new EP recently, and I've been playing it on my show all the time, so I'm going to play it here as well. We're going to be listening to Caroline Carter, the Fetch EP, and the song we're going to be listening to is my personal favorite off the album, Jacob. So keep it tuned here on KDUR Durango.

You're listening to KDUR Durango. My name is Monty, and I'm sitting in tonight for Second Breakfast for Kimberly. So if you're tuned in and you're used to Kimberly, she'll be back. I promise. I assure you. But in the meantime, hi. Nice to meet you. We listened to a bunch of music there, so I'm going to run it back and let you know what we were just listening to. So we were just listening to Cruise by Snail Mail off of the new release Ricochet. Prior to that, we were listening to Truck by Talker off of their also new release Runaway Jane. And then right before that, we are listening to Parasite by Nick Drake off of the release Pink Moon. We were also listening to Song for Nick Drake by Skullcrusher. And then we listened to Birthday Song by Eliza Noxon off of the release Good Monsters with Bad Habits. And then we listened to Wedding by Marissa Nadler off of her self-titled release. And then we were also listening to Orlando in Love by Japanese Breakfast. I had to play Japanese Breakfast. The name of the show is Second Breakfast. I feel like I'd be remiss if I didn't. That is off of the album for Melancholy Brunettes and Sad Women. And then we started off the show with Jacob by Caroline Carter off of the Fetch EP. 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We're going to keep it rolling along here. I've got the artist Eternal Summers up next. Their album is The Drop Beneath. And the song we're going to be listening to is Until the Day I Have Won. Keep it tuned here on KDUR Durango.

You're listening to KDUR Durango. This is the second breakfast show, normally with Kimberly, tonight with Monty. So hi, hello. Hope you're enjoying the show so far. We were just listening to Wondering by Widow's Peak off of their new release, Roses. Prior to that, we were listening to Elvis is in the Freezer by Rat Boys, one of my all-time favorites, off the release GN. And then we were also listening to Take Mine by The Motifs off of their release I'm the One You Love. And we are also listening to Five and Dime by Hazel English off the release Wake Up. And then we were listening to such a silly little tune, Meet Me at La Palma by Taco Cat off of This Mess is a Place. And then we were listening to Till My Heart Stops by The Beths off of Straight Line Was a Lie. Prior to that, we were listening to Head Like Soup by Pale Hound off of their release Eye on the Bat. And we started off the set with Until the Day I Have Won by Eternal Summers off of their release The Drop Beneath. The Mountain Valley and Wool Association Fiber Festival is currently taking applications for vendors. The festival is October 3rd and 4th at the La Plata County Fairgrounds. For more information on the festival, or if you have questions about being a vendor, email info@mavwawoolfest.org. All right, we're going to keep it on moving here. We have some more new music I'm going to be playing for y'all. One of my bands that I have really admired for a while now. They have a pretty decent discography, and I haven't found any of their music that I dislike at this point. So that's saying something. But they released a new album this year. It's called House of Mirrors. It's by the artist All Them Witches, and we're going to be listening to the song Angel on the Wayside only here on KDUR Durango.

hear crickets. All I hear is crickets. Like a river. Shining to the edges of my sight. Skies pitch black dark. Yet somehow really peaceful.

As many y'all may know, Phoebe Bridgers just released a new album. So, of course, I had to play one of her side projects on the show. We were just listening to Better Oblivion Community Center with my personal favorite song of theirs, Dominoes, off of the Better Oblivion Community Center album. I got to see them a few years back when they were touring. I got to see them at Meow Wolf in Santa Fe, and it was amazing. 10 out of 10, highly recommend Connor Oberst and Phoebe Bridgers, and especially in that space, it was so cool. Right before that, we were listening to Wicked Campaign by Modest Mouse off of their release Strangers to Ourselves. Fun fact, Modest Mouse, I have a history with Modest Mouse, I'll say. Modest Mouse was the first artist that I saw live ever, and I also named my first car after a Modest Mouse song. My first car's name was King Rat. Can't play that one on the radio, it's not clean, but they were touring the Strangers to Ourselves album when I saw them. That was the first official concert, I will say, I ever went to. I had gone to, you know, little things here and there, but that was like, you know, the defining point, the artist that I sought out to go see. So really, really happy about that one. And then prior to that, we were listening to Angel on the Wayside by All Them Witches off of the release House of Mirrors. 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You're tuned in to Second Breakfast. Usually it's with Kimberly. Tonight it's with Monty. So thanks for tuning in. If you are, we're going to keep it moving along with some more music. Up next, I have the artist Sub T, the song Overcomplicate, and it's off their new release, How My Own Voice Sounds. Keep it tuned here on KDUR Durango.

You're tuned in to Second Breakfast here on KDUR Durango. I'm Monty, sitting in for Kimberly tonight. We are just listening to Insomnia by Orbit 17 off of their new release, Betrayer. Prior to that, we were listening to Woman Lake by Snuggle. And then we were also listening to Today by The Innocence Mission off of their release, Small Planes. Right before that, we were listening to Summer Sweat by Hannah Cohen off of the release Earth Star Mountain. We were also listening to I Punched Through the Wall by Quickly Quickly off of their release I Heard That Noise. And then fun fact, I have a fun fact for this next one. We're going to see if I pronounce it correctly, but 5 Fucloxacillin by Los Campesinos off of the release Six Scenes. The fun fact is, that is the first song I ever had to announce on the radio back when it was first released in February of 2017. I was just beginning to be a DJ. I was doing my first show at KCSU over in Fort Collins, Colorado, and I picked up a CD and was just like, okay, yeah, whatever, I'm gonna throw it on, and didn't even look at the name of the artist, name of the song, whatever, just read a little review on it and was like, okay, this should sound good, and then went on air to go say what the song was. And I think I blacked out. if you want to look through the backlog of what was played, you can see how it's spelled, and it looks crazy. Like, if you're not expecting that, you're like, ah, oh, it's gonna be easy, you know, whatever. No, I was so scared. I was already a really anxious being starting radio, and then I looked at that and was like, oh, dang. But I'm here to say it gets better. It gets so much better. And if you ever want to start doing radio, but you're like, I'm so anxious and I can't pronounce things, you'll learn. It teaches us some public speaking skills. And I learned it really quickly that day, as soon as I saw 5 Fucloxacillin. anyways, we were also listening to Are You Okay by Dum Dum Girls off of their release Too True. And we started off the set with Overcomplicate by Sub T off of their new release How My Own Voice Sounds. I've got about 15 minutes left here, rolling with y'all till 10 p.m. Then I'm going to be handing off the reins. But in the meantime, I'm going to play you some more new music. We've got Cherry Pick with their excellent new EP, :3. And the song I'm going to be playing for y'all is Aster. So keep it tuned here on Second Breakfast on KDUR Durango.

You're tuned in to KDUR Durango. This is the end of Second Breakfast. I've had a lot of fun covering this show for Kimberly tonight. If you liked what I played at all, then tune in from 8 to 10 on Thursdays for Echolocation, and I'll be there too. So plenty of Monty here, at least for this week. But that last song was Under by Porchlight. Right before that, we were listening to Summertime by Death Valley Girls off of their release Glow in the Dark. And then we are listening to Grass Stains by Laura Elliott. And we started off the set with Aster by Cherry Pick off of their excellent new EP, :3. I'm going to leave you off with one more song off of a new album, and then I'm handing off the reins to Micah. So we are going to be listening to the song Parking Lot Dreams by Broken Social Scene off of their release Remember the Humans. Keep it tuned here on KDUR Durango.

It is 10 o'clock, KDUR Durango. Thanks, Monty, for a great second breakfast covering for Kimberly. This is DJ Sus with Boom Bap. Going to start you off with Vince Staples. I'm going to play a couple new tracks for you to get us started, things that have come out this summer at least. So we're going to start off with Blackberry Marmalade.

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You are listening to Boom Bap. This is DJ Sus. Typically, I'll play the best of 90s hip-hop and beyond, but I decided to start off this set with some new tracks from mixed artists. Some are new, some are old. The last track was Aesop Rock and Open Mike Eagle, who both have new albums this summer, and I happened to actually play you a track from the older album. But regardless, if you haven't checked it out, Open Mike Eagle came out with an album last week, and Aesop Rock came out with actually two in the last year. Before that, that was Wax and DJ Hoppa, who I'm actually new to this year. That was Blau off Highway Hotel, pretty great album. They recorded it on the road. You can kind of tell, but it makes it a little bit more fun. Before that was Prof off his new album Good Time Boy with Kia Boy. And we started off with Blackberry Marmalade from Vince Staples' new album, Cry Baby. We are after the 10 o'clock hour, which means we are in safe harbor for FCC. You might have noticed that Blackberry Marmalade was actually the clean version, but after that, you might want to put earmuffs on the little ones. Actually, they should probably be in bed by now. So I wanted to start off with these new tracks, but now I'm going to go back in time, and the theme for the rest of the show for the next hour and 45 minutes will be tracks off of the first album of some of my favorite hip-hop artists. And so most of these tracks are going to come from the 90s or maybe 90s adjacent. But let's start off with J. Rue the Damaja. I believe this came out in 1994. Come Clean off of The Sun Rises in the East. Again, this is DJ Sus. 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
1: Hey, eyes on this side. 1, 2.

It is 10:31 at KDUR Durango. Programming on KDUR is made possible by the Durango Telegraph, Durango's independent weekly newspaper that is available everywhere in, around, and outside of town. The Durango Telegraph has provided a mix of news, entertainment, opinion, and advice with coverage of local events and happenings in a weekly package for over 20 years. More information can be found by calling the Telegraph offices at 970-259-0133. The Durango Telegraph. Think outside the box. You are listening to Boom Bap with DJ Sus. For the rest of the show and the last few tracks, I'm playing mostly first tracks or favorite tracks off freshman albums. A lot of these are from the 90s. We started off with J. Rue the Damaja, who was mostly produced by DJ Premier. That was Come Clean. After that was Jurassic 5, In the Flesh. That was actually off their first EP before Quality Control came out. And they, of course, have five MCs and two DJs, I believe, Cut Chemist and Newmark. And then we just heard A Long Way to Go off Hard to Earn by Gangstar, who's Guru and DJ Premier. All right, well, let's get back into the music, and we'll keep it going with freshman albums. This is Helta Skelta Nocturnal, and I'm going to play for you, let's see if I can say it, Le Fleur, Le Fla, Ishkonishka. Let's try it. We'll see how it goes.

0: And now for my next number, I'd like to return to the classics. Perhaps the most famous classic in all the world of music. World of music. World of
1: music. World of music. The first time around, you didn't quite understand our new style of speak.
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bitches, man, bitches. 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Know what I'm saying? Want my money. 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Fucking tired, man. 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Fuck that shit. Curious.

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This is KDUR Durango. 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This is DJ Suss. 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Taking that back, that was a pretty long set there. If you're just joining us, we're listening to freshman albums of some groups that I like. Maybe you do too. We started off with Helta Skelta off of Nocturnal. That was Le Fleur, Le Fla, Ishkolshka. After that, that was Freestyle Fellowship with, actually, that may not have been their first album. That was off Inner City Griots. That was Inner City Boundaries was the name of that track. After that, we heard Dilated Peoples, Work the Angles off Platform. Then De La Soul off 3 Feet High and Rising. That actually was my original Tommy Boy release, with all of the samples before they got cleared for streaming services. After that, Del the Funky Homo Sapien, Boo Boo Heads. Most people like Mr. Dabalina, but I wanted to play something different. And then we closed that off. It was Common, but when I purchased this CD in 1994 or 3 or somewhere right around there, he actually went by Common Sense. And the album is called Can I Borrow a Dollar? And that track was produced by the Beat Nuts, which is actually two words on the CD liner notes, as opposed to one word for their later albums, where they were just their own group, the two guys who produced that track, Heidi Ho, for Common. All right, so for this next hour on Boom Bap, we will continue to listen to freshman releases, at least to the best of my ability from what I brought in. A lot of 90s and maybe a couple early 2000 tracks. I might even sneak in a late 80s track later. Either way, let's not give up on our energy yet. So let's keep this going. Let's bump it.

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This is Boom Bap with DJ Sus. On Tuesday, August 18th at 6 p.m., the Durango Public Library will host their non-traditional book club. This will take place at Bread Downtown at 135 East 8th Street. The genre and topics for this club are fantasy, science fiction, and more. Admission is free. For more information, call the library at 970-375-3380. All right, I'll read back our last 30 minutes of music there. If you're joining us late, I'm playing mostly tracks off freshman albums, mostly 90s. Started off, let's see, with Dead Prez, Hip Hop. I mean, come on, I have to play that song sometimes. And then The Choice Is Yours, nice throwback to the 90s with Black Sheep, A Wolf in Sheep's Clothing. They ended up coming out with a couple albums, but really it was that first album hit the most. Blackalicious with Deception off Nia. Quantum Projects really had a lot of great music coming out at that time. And as I said earlier, that Common Sense that became Common album, Can I Borrow a Dollar? The track I played for you was produced by the Beatnuts, so I decided to play you a song by the Beatnuts. So that was Super Bad off their Street Level album. Then we heard Blood of Abraham off of Future Prophets. That was a Eazy-E produced album of a group of Jewish guys out of L.A. And they came out with two albums, I believe, total. And that first one really was great, but I went under everybody's radar. After that was Funk Dubious with Wop Bopaloobop off Which Doobie You Be. And you could probably recognize Be Real on that track, as a lot of their work seems to be overlapped and produced with DJ Muggs as well as House of Pain stuff. So that was what was happening back then. And Funk Dubious had a few albums, but they never really hit mainstream. And then, of course, speaking of mainstream, the last song you heard was Jay-Z off his first album, Reasonable Doubt. That was actually his own record label, Sean Carter Enterprises, and he called himself Jay-Z with a little umlaut over the Y, whatever that means, I'm not really sure. And then that song was Brooklyn's Finest, featuring the notorious B.I.G. Well, all right, looks like we've got about 28 minutes left here, and so I will continue playing tracks off freshman albums, and we'll see where that takes us. So the next track is gonna be The Lost Boys off of their album Legal Drug Money, Lifestyles of the Rich and Shameless.

Sending this one out to my man Killer B. No doubt indeed, with that weed.

0: Yo, man, it's a lot of brothers out there flaking and perpetrating, but scared to kick reality.
1: Man, you've been doing all this dope producing. You ain't had a chance to show them what time it is.
0: So what you want me to do?
1: Spread

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You've been listening to Boom Bap with DJ Sus. In that last 30 minutes, we heard Lost Boys, Lifestyles of the Rich and Shameless, Mobb Deep, Survival of the Fittest, Nas, It Ain't Hard to Tell, NWA, Express Yourself, Public Enemy, Sophisticated B-Word, A Tribe Called Quest, Pubic Enemy, and that was Words of Wisdom that we didn't quite hear the whole thing of because it is a long, long song. But it is midnight here in Durango at KDUR, Durango 919-939-KDUR.org. This is DJ Sus signing off for the night. Thanks for tuning in. I'll see you in 2 weeks.

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So yeah, this place, I mean, basically, is so fucking cool because you get over there, and suddenly you get surrounded by people all over there. They have drunk, and they give you a glass with whatever. 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
1: 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Aha. 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Aha. After all is said and done.
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Et revoilà le trio pour le remix Sabla Chichi. Imhotep, Mami, Kamel. Et on y va.

Patrick was a gentleman, he came from decent people, built a church in Dublin town and on it burned a steeple. His father was a Gallagher, his mother was a Brady, his aunt was in the Shocknessy and his uncle was a Grady. The Wicklow hills are very high and so's the hill of Hotser. There's a hill much higher, still much higher nor the Botser. On the top of this high hill St. Patrick preached a sermon, drove the frogs into the bogs and banished all the vermin. There's not a mile of Erden's Isle but dirty vermin musters. There he bunned his deer 4 foot and he murdered them in lusters. The toads went pop and the frogs went top, stop dashing to the water. The snakes committed suicide to save themselves from slaughter. 900,000 reptiles blue were charmed with sweet discourses, dined on them and killed the loo and soups and second courses. The blind worms crawling in the grass disgusted all the nation. Down to hell with the holy spell, he changed their situation. No wonder then the miry stud should be so gay and frisky. Sure old pal, she taught them that as well as making whiskey. No wonder then the saint himself should understand distilling. His mother came to sheep in shop

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In the midst of truth persists. In the midst of darkness, light persists.

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In that first short set following the BBC headline news, we heard from the Ophelias doing a song called Sleepy Hamlet. King No One followed that up with Nosebleed, and we just now heard from the Styrofoam Winos. We're going to get back into the music with Slow Fiction.

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It is currently 55 degrees in Durango. The high today is possibly going to be 92 with no chance of rain. So perhaps our cooler days are over for now and we're moving back into a pattern like that. Anyway, in that first set, in that last set of music, we kicked it off with Slow Fiction from the CD Dollhouse. Snail Mail followed that up with Agony Freak. Talker was next from the CD Runaway Jane. And we just heard from Moose Loon. Say that three times fast. On Saturday, August 22nd, beginning at 2 p.m., Durango Natural Foods will host their Harvest Festival at Rotary Park in Durango. 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

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In that last set of music, a nice, relaxing half hour, we heard from Nats with Azure Blues, Susumu Yokota doing Bowie's Golden Years. Knitting followed that up with a song called Photocopy. King Ropes after that from the CD The Unknown. Then we heard from Funk Wrench Blues. And finally, wrapped up with Michael Kiwanuka doing Hey, That's No Way to Say Goodbye. 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

0: 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You're tuned in to KDUR, your homegrown listener-supported community radio, trying to kick off your week reasonably pleasantly. We know how difficult that can be. In this last half hour, we heard from Dramatist, kicked that off, God of War after that with Gorgeous Apartment, Shearwater, Adrian Young, the song was Different Directions, Thunder Bay with Mercy Begging Boys, Deer Tick, Buddy and Julie Miller doing a John Hiatt song, Paper Thin, Layla Henley, the song was called Tardigrade, and I just had to play it because who doesn't love a good tardigrade? And we wrapped up that set just now with music from Bruce Liker from The Well, the Independent Records Collection. It's a beautiful morning out there, 54 degrees here in Durango. The high today is supposed to be 92, so yeah, be prepared for that. And absolutely, unequivocally, no chance of rain. That part seems to have moved on for now. The next few days look, oh wait, a chance of rain on Wednesday. So hang in there, it's going to get better. We'll be back with more music after this.
1: I'm Dr. Anthony Lizowitz, and this is Climate Connections. Spencer Cox, the governor of Utah, aims for 150,000 new homes to be built in his state in the next few years. And the nonprofit Utah Clean Energy wants to make sure these homes produce little or no planet-warming carbon pollution. That means they should be powered by clean energy like solar, and built with appliances and HVAC systems that run on electricity instead of fossil fuels. When designed to be well-insulated and energy-efficient, these homes can also stay more comfortable during heat waves and cold snaps. 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
1: Kevin Emerson is with Utah Clean Energy. 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
2: There's also information about the financial considerations, the rapid payback, as well as the incremental construction costs, but how that all, in the end, makes a lot of sense and makes these homes very economical for buyers.
1: So Emerson hopes the toolkit helps climate-friendly homes become the norm in Utah and beyond. 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

0: there is a God.
1: We walk into a coven. There are witches of three, and they all look up at us, and especially at me. The six-handed goddess will see you now. This fermented tea and warm milk ought to chill you right out.
0: I like adventures, but not the lactose.

0: You're listening to KDUR Durango, and this is the Astro of the Day Report with Jamie, Rhiannon, and Rye from Three of Cups Astrology. This is Jamie with your report for Monday, August 17th, 2026. Today, we have a lot of astrological notes that are sweet and hard and productive. Early this morning, Mars squared Neptune. Mars can have a harsh energy, and when planets make squares, it can also feel harsh. Neptune rules our imaginations and daydreams. So if you woke up feeling in a daze today, release your expectations for how things should look. Mercury also trines Saturn in retrograde. So there is a very productive, energetic energy today that can also help you cut through the haze. And finally, Venus, the planet of love, sextiles Jupiter and Leo. This energy is very bright, very fiery, and very celebratory. Thankfully, the sky is giving us a mixed bag today, reminding us that all our emotions and states of mind are also very temporary. This has been your daily report with Three of Cups Astrology. Tune back in tomorrow for more on what magic the stars are getting up to.
1: And right before Three of Cups, we heard from Cheekface with a song pretty obviously called There Is a God. No offense to those of us who don't know if that's the case. Before that, we heard from Flaming Lips off of a doing their version of Breathe from Dark Side of the Moon. And we started off the set with Don Was. And the name of that CD is Groove in the Face of Adversity.

And that's going to do it for Early Bird Gravy Wave this beautiful Monday morning. Hope you enjoyed it. Be sure and stay tuned. Coming up in just a minute, we're going to have the BBC News Hour. But in the meantime, that last set of music were Chanel Beads, Words of Canada, the song Hydrogen, Helium, Lithium, Leviathan, and Churches wrapped up that set for us for this week. 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Enjoy the news.

0: Welcome to NewsHour from the BBC World Service. I'm Paul Henley. Coming up, President Trump's son-in-law has held talks with the Israeli Prime Minister as he promotes a US peace plan for Gaza. Will Israel prove flexible? Will Hamas disarm?
1: We are the weakened one on the equation, so I don't think we are the one who should be dismantled or disciplined.
0: Also, can Russia's only remaining anti-war party survive? A former army general from South Korea urges the US not to walk away from an alliance against his northern neighbours. And 30 years after he was shot dead, a trial starts today for the murder of Tupac Shakur. His brother remembers the night he died.
2: Pac was a tough little dude. He had already survived being shot five times. And I was just praying that it wasn't as worse as it was.
0: All after the latest world news.
3: BBC News with Emily Thomas. President Trump's Middle East envoy, Jared Kushner, has met Prime Minister Benjamin Netanyahu as he seeks Israeli backing for the US-backed Gaza peace plan. Mr. Netanyahu has rejected the proposals. Yoland Nell reports from Jerusalem.
4: The US-led Board of Peace wants to show that President Trump's peace plan for Gaza can still move forward, despite Mr. Netanyahu's firm rejection of a new roadmap. Hamas has agreed to give up its weapons in exchange for a phased Israeli troop withdrawal. Israel's insisted that Hamas must fully disarm before any Israeli pullout. Jared Kushner has been joined in his latest rounds of talks by other senior Board of Peace representatives, Nikolai Mladenov and Sir Tony Blair. Pushing Mr. Netanyahu to change his position will be an uphill struggle. He's appeared increasingly willing to defy the US, his country's closest ally, as his party struggles in polls ahead of October's Israeli general election.
3: China's leader Xi Jinping has praised the ruling Communist Party's decision to clamp down on the Tiananmen democracy protests. The rare mention of events of 1989 came during a speech marking the centenary of the birth of one of his predecessors, Jiang Zemin, who led China during its initial boom. From Beijing, here's our China correspondent, Stephen McDonnell.
5: It's thought that over the coming days, comparisons could be made here between the successful economic approach of Jiang's government and the ongoing economic headaches under Xi. So today's speech could have been an attempt by Xi to link his leadership to Jiang Zemin by focusing on their shared party loyalty, rather than have Chinese people question whether Xi Jinping's economic approach has been inferior to that of this predecessor.
3: The latest economic data from China indicates a further weakening of domestic demand in the world's second largest economy. Last month's growth in retail sales slowed to 0.6%, less than half of what had been predicted by analysts. Zambia's main opposition party has rejected government accusations that its members were involved in plotting an insurrection at the time of last week's election. The BBC's Dingindaba Jonah Buyoya has this report.
6: Zambia's main opposition candidate in Thursday's election, Brian Munduwile, has dismissed as total fabrications government claims that he was found at the scene of an alleged militia operation where high-grade weapons were seized. He told the BBC that security forces had staged an assassination attempt during a raid on his home, firing shots towards him and wounding a former minister. He insisted no weapons or foreigners were present, and that he was released without a charge. The government maintains 11 people have been arrested and investigations are continuing, linking him to the scene. President Hage Ndehijilema currently leads with more than 62% of the votes declared from 161 of 226 constituencies.
3: BBC News. The Indian government says more than 200 members of a group that had been planning attacks around Independence Day have been arrested. Security forces also seized grenades, guns, and homemade bombs in an operation which took place across 14 states. The pharmaceutical giant AstraZeneca has halted its trial of a lung cancer treatment. It's the second setback for the company, which last month ended trials of a new heart disease treatment, a move that saw more than $25 billion wiped from its stock value in just one day. AstraZeneca said it found its volrustomig drug, when combined with chemotherapy, was unlikely to boost survival rates for lung cancer patients when compared to existing treatments. Tributes are being paid to the American actress Hayden Panettiere, who's died at the age of 36. Panettiere was best known for her roles in the TV shows Heroes and Nashville. Here's our culture reporter, Yasmin Rufo.
7: Hayden Panettiere was just 4 years old when she appeared in the soap opera One Life to Live. She went on to voice a young ant in Pixar's A Bug Life, and at 10 starred alongside Denzel Washington in Remember the Titans, a film she later described as her favourite to make. Her portrayal of the country singer Juliet Barnes in Nashville earned her 2 Golden Globe nominations. Earlier this year, Hayden Panettiere published her memoir This Is Me, A Reckoning, in which she spoke about growing up in Hollywood, addiction, abuse and recovery. The Oscar winner Viola Davis described her former co-star as an amazing talent and an old, wise soul with such a deep heart.
8: The French footballer Yael Trippi is in intensive care at an Italian hospital after he reportedly lost consciousness while swimming in a pool on Sardinia. The striker, who plays for the Italian top-flight team Cagliari, who are based on the island, was airlifted to hospital following the incident. Cagliari says it's closely monitoring his condition. BBC News.
0: Hello and welcome to the programme. This is NewsHour from the BBC World Service and we're coming to you live from London. I'm Paul Henley. Coming up a bit later, on the day that the trial for the murder of the rapper Tupac Shakur begins, we'll hear from his brother.
2: The justice I would like, I will never get. I want my brother back. Period. Dot. I want my little brother back. The amount of pain, distress, heartache that the family has gone through and Pac's fans have gone through, it's unmatched.
0: And we'll hear more from Mopreme Shakur in about 15 minutes' time. First on the programme today, President Trump's Middle East envoy, Jared Kushner, has been meeting Israel's Prime Minister, Benjamin Netanyahu, today, following rare talks that he had with Hamas leaders yesterday. Mr. Kushner is seeking to revive the US-backed Gaza peace proposals, plans that have been rejected soundly by Israel already. Israeli officials said this meeting had been focused on elements that could be agreed. Mr. Kushner is reported to have pushed the Palestinian armed group Hamas for a disarmament that would be fully verifiable. Without that, few rate the chances of a meaningful agreement with Israel. Meanwhile, in Gaza itself, conditions remain grim. James Smith is a doctor from the UK, currently working in Deir al-Balah, around the midpoint of the Strip.
9: Hospitals are still receiving trauma wounded patients because Israel's attacks continue throughout Gaza. We're still diagnosing and treating malnutrition in children. Patients are going without medication for prolonged periods of time. Approximately 50% of essential medicines, per the World Health Organization, are at zero or critically low stock within the Ministry of Health's stores at the moment.
0: Just before we came on air, I spoke to Ahmed Youssef, who's a former senior Hamas official. He was special advisor to Hamas's political leader, Ismail Haniyeh, before he was killed in Tehran in 2024. He's now with the House of Wisdom think tank and is a visiting professor at the Islamic University of Gaza. From Gaza, he gave me his reaction to yesterday's talks with Hamas.
1: I think it's excellent. Actually, for the first time, they have met with a huge number of people from the Politburo of Hamas, and that's giving impression how serious are Hamas regarding open discussion or open negotiation with the Americans, and getting the commitment from the American side that the Israelis will abide with whatever they will decide as outcome of this negotiation between Hamas and the Americans.
0: What do you think will be Hamas's main demands? What do they want first and foremost?
1: All the time, everybody tried to blame Hamas as hardening the negotiation because they were talking about disarmament of Hamas. Hamas this time, they said that decommissioning weapon, but at the same time, they would like to get guarantees that there is a protection for the people inside Gaza. Because, you know, there were a lot of Israeli collaborators and the Israeli violating all the time the ceasefire. And they need somebody to guarantee them that when surrender their weapons, there's going to be a protection for everybody living in Gaza. Yeah. So once we have people like peacekeeping forces will enter in Gaza, the Egyptian forces, peace force to protect the law and order in Gaza, they make it a positive sign that everybody happy that in that time, it's not Hamas to be blamed. It's supposed to be if anybody violating what have been discussed should be blamed. And we know, all of us know, that Netanyahu is the one who all the time tried to sabotage whatever has been decided between the negotiation.
0: Can you be a bit more specific? Under what circumstances would Hamas disarm fully?
1: If there is international forces, peace force, entering to Gaza and giving protection, that Netanyahu is not continuing his series of massive killing in Gaza. Need somebody that, like the United States, to tell them that, okay, we will give our words and no more genocide, no more violating the ceasefire, and no more drones dropping bombs on and the camps or anything like. They need somebody to give them this kind of assurances.
0: You'll be aware that the Israeli government says it will not withdraw from current lines in Gaza until Hamas is completely disarmed. If Israeli forces were still inside Gaza, but international peacekeeping forces were there too, keeping everything in line, keeping agreements in line, just to be clear, Hamas would disarm, would it, under those circumstances?
1: No, but still, when they were negotiating things, the Israeli withdraw from Gaza, because I don't think Gaza will have stability and security when only 25% of the land for like 2 million people living in these displacement. I'm sure that things can go simultaneously, disarming Hamas and at the same time withdrawing Israeli from the rest of Gaza. And this is give confidence for both sides, yeah? That the ceasefire should be respected from both sides. That's what will happen in the near future.
0: There's supposed to be a peace agreement in force in Gaza now. What do you think of it?
1: That's fine. That's fine. It's going to be something like this will take place. I think most of the people here in Gaza, they will agree and appreciating whoever trying to help both sides to ending the war.
0: But the war is not finished yet. You're clear about that?
1: I'm sure, because every day the Israeli dropping bombs, killing, attacking, targeting different kind of peoples. And nobody here in the camps believe that the war has been stopped any time.
0: There is clearly a problem of deep mistrust on both sides. What reassurances could you give the Israelis and the international community that Hamas had laid down its arms once it had said it had done so?
1: We are the weakened one on the equation, and the Israeli, actually, they have all kind of weapons and the capabilities to attack Gaza, and they have all the high-tech weapons that they can dominating all the Gaza airspace. So I don't think we are the one who should be dismantled or disciplined. Israelis also should be disciplined, and actually everybody have the sense that the Netanyahu will change his tactics. And we know that because the election in a couple of months in Israel, Netanyahu will continue attacking the Palestinians and killing them to convince the Israelis that he's the one who should be voted for.
0: So you don't have much optimism about the talks happening today?
1: I hope to keep my finger crossed, actually, and think that the people really, they are, from my side, our side, the people are very serious about stopping the war and stopping the killing, and showing that the Palestinian in the camps, and there is a chance for peace and truce. And for that, Hamas will do everything, but we need the guarantees from the Israeli side. And the only one who may be having the guarantees or can give the guarantees if there is a peaceful force here in Gaza, and also the Americans.
0: That was former senior Hamas official Ahmed Youssef speaking to me from Khan Yunis in Gaza. Let's talk now about the chances of success for today's talks in Jerusalem. Very little has emerged so far about what's actually been said. Let's talk live to our Middle East correspondent Yolande Nel, who joins us from the Israeli capital. Welcome, Yolande. Is anything concrete expected from talks between Benjamin Netanyahu and Jared Kushner today?
4: So we've been told by the Israeli Prime Minister's office that a statement's coming. We're still waiting for that. Not a great deal has been said officially about these talks at all. We're just kind of being confirmed so far that they're taking place. Mr. Netanyahu's been meeting Jared Kushner, both in his capacity, of course, as a senior representative of the US-led Board of Peace, but as also President Trump's Middle East envoy, with Mr. Trump being his father-in-law. And I think at the moment you really sense the Board of Peace wants so much to show that President Trump's peace plan for Gaza can still move forwards after it was announced with such great ceremony late last year. And despite the fact that in the last week, Benjamin Netanyahu's come out so strongly rejecting the roadmap that it's agreed with Hamas, and that was being hailed by Mr. Trump as being sort of a major breakthrough. There have been some comments by the president to Fox News just a short time ago. He talks a lot about Iran and Oman, but he does move on to talking about what's happening here. And he said that Israel should not be carrying out strikes in Gaza. This is in line with a Hamas demand as efforts continue to advance to the next phase of the peace plan. He said, we have our own relationship with Hamas. They are giving up their guns. So it's trying to make clear in his words that he doesn't see things at the moment as having reached an impasse. He still has faith in the deal that was agreed both most recently with Hamas and the Board of Peace, but also with his overall Gaza peace plan. He also sort of tantalizingly says something about how he may endorse somebody in the upcoming Israeli elections, which, of course, are so much in the background at the moment.
0: Yes, and how hard will it be for the US, even as Israel's closest ally, to put meaningful pressure on Jerusalem in the run-up to those Israeli elections?
4: I mean, at the moment, the Israeli Prime Minister's Likud party is trailing in the polls. So he is really feeling a lot of pressure domestically going into this vote. And you also have far-right ministers in particular within the governing coalition who would most likely be Mr. Netanyahu's partners if he were to get through the vote, to be in that position to try to form a new government. And they are pushing at the moment very hard for actually a much harsher response in Gaza. As an example, there's been a lot of media coverage of a podcast interview that the far-right National Security Minister Itamar Ben-Gvir gave with a former hostage in Gaza, Ron Breslavsky, and he's saying to him that he wants targeted assassinations in Gaza, killing, he says, 30 to 40 people each night. He said it's not just those who pose an immediate threat. There are people there who are not worthy of life. They shouldn't live. They are not even people.
0: Is there any way the Israeli elections could help the chances of a peace deal for Gaza soon?
4: I mean, it will be part of the calculation that there could be a change in government and the, you know, a new government could be more amenable to doing a deal. But at the same time, I think there is an acknowledgement here that there will be a lot of assurances that have to be given in general to the Israeli public, because people are very sceptical about Hamas's willingness to disarm. That has been a major sticking point up to now, but it's also because, you know, Hamas has always said that it has the right to, you know, armed struggle, that this is part of resisting Israel's occupation of Palestinian land, to use some of its terms. And, you know, when it comes to Israel's concerns, it's worried about Qatar and Turkey being involved in verification and showing that they can check Hamas is meeting its commitments. They're worried about the idea that there would be storage of weapons, not complete destruction. That storage overseen by a Palestinian technocratic committee.
0: Yolan Nell in Jerusalem. This is the BBC World Service and NewsHour. Coming up, a former army general from South Korea urges the US not to walk away from an alliance against his northern neighbours.
10: Besides the semiconductors, K-pop and K-drama, and the very important Korean washing machine, I would say that there's value in Northeast Asia, and right at the center of Northeast Asia is South Korea. And South Korea is where as many would put it, is the linchpin. If you lose South Korea, next is Japan, and then it's the Northern Pacific. So take your choice.
0: The main news headlines: President Trump's son-in-law has held talks with the Israeli Prime Minister as he seeks to advance a US-backed peace plan for Gaza. And the opposition in Zambia has dismissed claims it was plotting an insurrection at the time of last week's presidential elections. I'm Paul Henley with NewsHour, live from the BBC. The American rapper Tupac Shakur was gunned down on the Las Vegas Strip nearly 30 years ago, creating one of hip-hop's most infamous and enduring unsolved crime cases. Now Dwayne D. Davis, a self-described former gang leader, is standing trial for his murder, with opening statements due to start today. The BBC's Shaima Khalil is following the case, and she sent this report.
7: In 1996, Tupac Shakur was everywhere. California Love was an anthem. All Eyes on Me was selling millions, and he was starring in films. At 25, Tupac was at the height of his career. At 25, he was gunned down.
2: Because everybody still wants to know what happened. There's been no movement in 30 years, which is wild to me.
7: I sat with Tupac's older brother, Mopreme Shakur, who described receiving the news that his brother had been shot in Las Vegas.
11: I know it's a long time ago, but what do you remember thinking?
2: Worry.

0: Coming up on NewsHour in the next 30 minutes, how clinging to an unloved job has become a phenomenon of modern economic times. What a former South Korean general thinks of President Trump's threat to reduce military cooperation with his country, and the appeal of the Ferrari without its trademark roar, after the news.
1: BBC News with Emily Thomas. President Trump's Middle East envoy, Jared Kushner, has met the Israeli Prime Minister, Benjamin Netanyahu, as Washington continues talks on the latest roadmap for Gaza. Mr. Netanyahu has effectively rejected the plan by insisting that Israel will only begin a military withdrawal after Hamas has fully disarmed. The Chinese leader Xi Jinping has praised the suppression of the Tiananmen Square demonstrations in a rare mention of the 1989 democracy protests. His comments came during a speech marking the centenary of the birth of one of his predecessors, Jiang Zemin. Zambia's opposition leader has rejected government accusations that he and his party comrades were involved in plotting an insurrection at the time of last week's election. Brian Mundabile told the BBC that claims of weapons being seized during a raid on his home were total fabrication. Heavy fighting has been reported in the Somali city of Baidoa, where forces loyal to a former regional leader have clashed with the federal army. South Korea says annual US-South Korean military drills are proceeding as scheduled, despite President Trump threatening to scale them back in the future. The Democratic senator and ex-Navy captain Mark Kelly described his attitude as short-sighted, warning that the two Koreas were still technically at war. The Indian government says more than 200 members of a Pakistan-backed group have been arrested. It said they'd been planning attacks around Independence Day. The pharmaceutical giant AstraZeneca has halted its trial of a new lung cancer treatment. It's the second recent setback for the company, which last month ended trials of a heart disease treatment. And the French footballer Yael Trippi is in intensive care after he reportedly lost consciousness while swimming in a pool on Sardinia. The striker plays for the Italian team at Cagliari. BBC News.
0: Welcome back now to NewsHour. With economic uncertainty still hanging over the jobs market in many countries across the world, some of the workers are deciding it's safer to stay put rather than make their next career move. It's a phenomenon known as job hugging. Vishala Sripathma finds out who's doing it and why.
2: I'm on my way to an art studio in London to meet an artist I'll call Rachel. It's not her real name, but her story certainly is. Until very recently, she worked somewhere very different. She was an architect. But after staying in a job for a long time that she didn't really like, she finally decided to take the plunge and leave. That instinct now has a name. It's called job hugging.
3: I'm a mum. I needed a job. I couldn't risk it, and I didn't know what was waiting for me if I quit. But I was holding on to it because of all the memories, because I kept thinking it could change, and because I needed a job, of course.
4: In many ways, it's the opposite of what we saw during the pandemic, when workers quit jobs in record numbers in search of better pay or greater flexibility. Some employers say it comes at a cost. Jean Marks is a small business owner and columnist based in the United States.
5: So they're going to be doing at least the bare minimum to make sure that they are keeping their jobs. They're going to shy away from doing things that are innovative or creative or risk-taking. I'm thinking particularly of one client of mine that I was just out to see this week. So they're a manufacturer. They have a salesperson working for them who has been working for them for like 20 years. That guy clocks in at 8:59 every morning and leaves at, 4:59 every day. But you know what? He generates his numbers. And although that employer in particular looks at that salesperson and says, all right, could we be getting somebody more productive? We've had that conversation 100 times over the past 10 years. And each time we come to the conclusion that, it's not worth it. He's doing good enough. So, he may be a job hugger, but he is a pretty good example of at least he's taking care of what he needs to take care of.
4: So is job hugging simply a sensible response to uncertain economic times, or does it tell us something about how attitudes to work are changing? Jimmy McLaughlin hosts the podcast Jimmy's Jobs of the Future, and is a former advisor to the UK government.
6: So I think the first thing that you have to do is that you have to go out and see people for coffee. You need to kind of get out there. And I think also one of the big trends is how you're kind of building your personal brand within your industry. Just keeping yourself in people's minds.
4: For Rachel, taking that leap meant leaving architecture behind and starting again as an artist.
3: Thanks God, I have a lovely partner who encouraged me and kept asking me, what are you doing? You don't need this.
4: For many others, the choice is less clear-cut. Stay with the security of the job you know, or risk the uncertainty of something new.
0: Vishala Sripathma reporting. 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You're listening to NewsHour here on the BBC World Service. I'm Paul Henley. President Trump says he is dramatically scaling back joint military exercises with South Korea. Those exercises are due to begin today. The US president described them as costly, inappropriate, and hostile to North Korea. He said he had a very good relationship with North Korea's leader, Kim Jong-un. South Korea's defense ministry said the joint drills had begun and would proceed as scheduled over the coming days. I've been speaking to In Bum Chun, who is a retired South Korean army general. He gave me his reaction first to Mr. Trump's comments.
7: Well, first, he's sending a message to North Korea that he wants to talk to them. Secondly, he's clearly showing his displeasure with the current South Korean government and the policies that this current South Korean government has been pursuing towards various U.S. policies in the Middle East and trade. So it's a warning and a olive branch to the North Koreans.
0: What do you think of President Trump feeling cordial towards the North Korean leader?
7: Well, I know that President Trump has a habit of exaggerating, so I can understand that this is an extension of his way of communicating. But in reality, I must say that North Korea is not interested in any kind of welcoming speech. They are only interested in having the United States recognize them as a nuclear power state and lifting all the economic sanctions that are now imposed to North Korea.
0: President Trump is clearly saying that North Korea does not pose a threat to South Korea. Is that in any way true?
7: It's news to me. I've been under North Korean threat for 70 years, and even at this very moment, I'm concerned that every day their capabilities are increasing. And oh, by the way, it's not just my problem. In Ukraine and Russia, the North Koreans have already deployed troops there.
0: What is the threat to South Korea from your northern neighbor, and how do you quantify it?
7: So currently, North Korea seems to be more focused on internal politics. I feel Kim Jong-un is a very shrewd politician and a leader of a very unique nation called the Democratic People's Republic of Korea. So right now, they're focused on their own internal issues. But once that happens, a regime like that will always need an enemy, will always need an outer threat. And that threat, unfortunately, is myself and the freedom that I and my countrymen enjoy. And therefore, it's only a matter of time that a more capable North Korea will be a threat to us.
0: President Trump's comments have not translated into a change in policy. Joint military exercises between the US and South Korea continue. What practically is the threat of that alliance collapsing now?
7: Well, I won't say the alliance is going to collapse today or tomorrow or anytime in the near future. This alliance is 80 years old. We share values, we share treaties, we share understanding, and this is a blood alliance. And so there's a lot of history behind this, but it's really unsettling that President Trump is disappointed at the attitudes of the current progressive government in Korea. Just would like to remind him that there are many Koreans who are staunchly allied to the United States. So although it is true that there have been some disappointments one must remember that there are many, many Koreans who are true supporters and friends of the United States.
0: What might you say to US voters who absolutely relate to President Trump's claim today that US military investment in South Korea is too costly? Why should they be spending money on defense so far away?
7: You know, I tell my American friends to imagine that there are 58,000 Chinese troops in Cuba. Then imagine 28,000 Chinese troops in Florida. That's what the Chinese are feeling right now. So having U.S. troops on the Korean Peninsula is a real asset to the United States in its near future competition with the PRC. So it's not just about South Korea and North Korea. It's about a greater competition. So, you know, besides the semiconductors, K-pop and K-drama, and the very important Korean washing machine, I would say that there's value in Northeast Asia, and right at the center of Northeast Asia is South Korea. And South Korea is where, as many would put it, is the linchpin. If you lose South Korea, next is Japan, and then it's the Northern Pacific. So take your choice.
0: That was In Bum Chun, who is a retired South Korean army general. In Russia, the only remaining anti-war political protest party has begun an appeal against a court ruling barring it from standing in next month's parliamentary elections. Yabloko was accused of breaches of campaign rules and undeclared foreign funding, charges dismissed by its members as a smokescreen for eliminating democratic opposition in Russia. On Friday, I spoke to the leader of Yabloko, Nikolai Rybakov, after he'd lodged the appeal to the Supreme Court.
8: The reasons that are contained in the Supreme Court's decision have nothing to do with reality.
0: Foreign funding, undeclared campaign spending, copyright violations, none of those apply?
8: None of that has anything to do with reality, and I've just come back from the Supreme Court where we lodged our appeal, where we prove convincingly that none of those complaints can be applied to our party.
0: President Putin has stopped your party standing in elections, but he hasn't banned your party. Is it possible, Nikolai, that he wants parties like yours to exist so that you can perpetuate the myth of Russian society being multi-party so that it looks better for him?
8: Well, first, we don't know what Putin's position is. He's not said anything about it. But secondly, and this is what inspires me more, we've done the main thing in this election campaign already. We've shown to the whole world that there are millions of people in Russia who want peace.
0: That was Nikolai Rybakov, who's the leader of the dissenting political party Yabloko in Russia. And today, after a separate court case, it's been announced that the deputy leader of Yabloko has been sentenced to 11 years and 1 month in a Russian penal colony for criticising the war in Ukraine. That is news fresh in. Let's talk to Sergei Gorashko, who's from the BBC's Russian service. He joins us live. How come the deputy leader is being sentenced, the leader of Yabloko is free to talk to us and is making an appeal against being banned in the elections? What's going on, do you think?
9: Well, Paul, in the last years, the Kremlin has increased pressure on the Yabloko party and on other dissidents. Several prominent Yabloko members were jailed before, designated as foreign agents. This label not also brings the additional government scrutiny on the person, but actually disqualifies the politician from running on any elections. Just a month ago, another deputy chairman, Maxim Kruglov, has been sentenced to 7 years in prison, also accused of spreading false information about the Russian army and their activities in Ukraine. And the same has happened with Lev Schlossberg, another prominent Russian dissident, who actually was one of the first back in 2014 who claimed that Russian troops were on the ground in Ukraine, in Donbas, and they were casualties there.
0: So is today's appeal decision a foregone conclusion? Yabloko will be banned from standing in elections.
9: I'm following the court session now, and it seems that the things are not in favor of Yabloko. We don't have a verdict yet, but I would be really surprised that the Supreme Court overrules its own decision from the last week.
0: Is there any way of gauging how popular Yabloko, at least potentially, is in Russia?
9: You say it's really hard to tell from the polls, but even according to the sociologists who are working with the Kremlin, in the latest months, the popularity of Yabloko party has increased dramatically. They've almost doubled their figures, and they had a real chance to have their own deputies in the Russian parliament, in the State Duma.
0: Many thanks, Sergei Gorashko from the BBC's Russian service. Now, when you think of a Ferrari sports car, you might imagine this sound. The roar of an engine, usually accompanied by a tiny number of passenger seats and a pretty slick interior. The luxury sports car maker says a one-off tailor-made model of its first electric car has sold for $40 million at auction. The car was unveiled this spring to a lukewarm reception, with critics saying it was ugly and questioning whether wealthy buyers accustomed to the noisy petrol brand would really embrace an electric Ferrari. Let's talk to Rory Reid, former Top Gear presenter and YouTube director, Auto Trader UK. Rory, welcome. Why did Ferrari bring out an all-electric car?
10: Well, that's the question that many of its enthusiasts are trying to figure out. But it's the direction that the entire industry is heading in. Everything is going electric. The vast majority of car makers are heading towards a situation where in Europe and in the UK in particular, there's going to be a ban on new petrol-powered cars by around 2035, meaning that everybody has to create electrified vehicles, and Ferrari's no different.
0: You've sat in this prototype car. Are you surprised that somebody paid $40 million for it?
10: Massively surprised. It's not worth 40 million, but I mean, it is if you have that money and you're willing to bid it in an auction. The actual price of the car is $640,000 if you're actually going to buy it with your own money outside of an auction. So whether it's worth 40 million is a completely different question. But having sat in it, I think it's got its merits compared to other traditional Ferraris, especially on the inside. It's been designed with a bit more luxury and comfort than traditional Ferraris. So if that's what you're after from your Ferrari, then you might be interested in the Luce.
0: So you think it could take off among the very, very rich on the open market?
10: I think the very, very rich are definitely the target audience, and that's exactly who Ferrari are aiming at. They're looking at new audiences. Not everybody wants a traditional Ferrari with a huge, loud engine that's obnoxious and stands out a mile. They're targeting people who don't want to shout about their wealth quite as much, even though everyone who sees them in this $640,000 Luce will know exactly how much it costs.
0: It's totally subjective, but is it ugly, in your opinion?
10: Yes, it is an ugly car. I can't lie. However, what I will say is it's one of those cars that photographs really badly. So you look at it in pictures and in videos, and it's right. Just not a pretty car.
0: Thank
10: in
0: you.
10: The flesh,
0: got
10: no
0: to end it there.
10: Story.
0: So sorry. Rory Reid, former Top Gear presenter. Many thanks. BBC World Service.
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0: A reminder of our top story, President Trump's son-in-law, Jared Kushner, has held talks with the Israeli Prime Minister as he seeks to advance a US-backed peace plan for Gaza. Yolande Nell, the BBC's Middle East correspondent in Jerusalem, told us about the challenges facing US negotiators.
1: I think at the moment you really sense the Board of Peace wants so much to show that President Trump's peace plan for Gaza can still move forwards after it was announced with such great ceremony late last year, and despite the fact that in the last week Benjamin Netanyahu's come out so strongly rejecting the roadmap that it's agreed with Hamas.
0: One other headline, the Chinese leader has praised the suppression of the Tiananmen Square demonstrations, a rare mention of the protests that briefly threatened the all-powerful Communist Party back in 1989. I'm Paul Henley with NewsHour from the BBC World Service, live from London. It's now a week since a 7.4 magnitude earthquake hit the west of Colombia, and the recovery efforts there continue. That is the sound of rubble being piled into buckets and a human chain being formed to help clear the wreckage. 285 people are known to have been killed, almost 4,000 were injured, and over 100 people are still missing. On top of that, 1,000 people are now homeless. 100,000 people, as so many buildings were destroyed or damaged. The city of Pereira is one of the worst affected in Colombia. There, tents and soup kitchens have been provided by local charities, and civilians have been pitching in to try to rescue people still trapped. John Lopez is a street performer in Pereira. He entertains people stuck at red traffic lights by doing tricks using spinning wooden tops on a string. That was what he was doing when the quake hit last Monday. And at that moment, John dropped everything and ran to help dig people out of the rubble. He personally helped recover 44 people. Some survived, some didn't. He's been telling my colleague Rebecca Kesby what happened with the help of our translator, NewsHour producer, Maria Clara Montoya.
2: Primero que todo, mucho gusto. Mi nombre es John López. Soy artista de la ciudad de Pereira.
3: My name is John, and I'm a champion on spinning tops. I work generally at the traffic lights in my city in Pereira from 4 a.m. in the morning till 12 midday. I also have a small school where I help children to succeed in spinning tops, in the trompos, and other traditional Colombian games.
2: Sale de un tronco de madera.
3: Originally, the spinning tops are made out of wood, and they tend to have a metallic top, and to me it looks a little bit like a fat carrot. Then this goes on a string, I wrap it, and then I throw it, and I put it in my hand, and then it becomes like a boomerang, and that is what it makes the tricks beautiful.
2: Uno, me vuelvo un niño.
3: I become a child, and others become children again, because this is an art that has been alive for over 4,000 years. I make it when I'm at the traffic lights, and I love it when people see my artistry.
4: So, John, can you take us to that moment and what you remember happening when the earthquake hit?
3: I was on my way to work. I was on my way to the traffic light. The earthquake started. Everything started moving, and somebody from nearby picked up my things and saved my things. And what I did was go straight away and try and help different people. In total, we've helped around 44 people. There were people who were maimed. There were people who were dead as well.
2: Sí, fueron 44 rescatados.
3: Within our group, we managed to rescue 44 people. Some of them were alive and some others were dead. And in each building, there would be 3 or 4 people each time. This was up until I counted. After that, there were rescue teams that came and rescued even more people and people who were injured. Ever since then, we haven't stopped working. I haven't stopped working since then. I haven't been able to get proper sleep in the past few days. I'm finally resting a little bit.
4: Goodness me, John. I mean, that sounds really quite traumatic to be first experiencing the earthquake and then almost immediately trying to reach people who had been affected. I mean, did you have any equipment with you? How did you work to try to help people?
2: No, la verdad, no teníamos nada. No teníamos.
3: We had nothing at all. We had no equipment. The only thing that we had was gratitude because we were alive and we had my infectious energy. And I thought, if I'm here and God gave me the opportunity to be here, I should be helping. Tears come to my face when I think about these things because, well, I also have my own problems. I live out of what I make in the traffic lights and I haven't been able to pay rent, for example, in the past few days. But when it all started happening, when the earthquake happened, I started gathering people. And the immediate feeling, what we could see around, was that people were calling for help and you could hear these cries for help. And this is what moved us to try and rescue as many people as possible.
4: And people will have had terrible injuries. Quite an emotional scene, I should think.
3: To be honest, it was all daunting because I was hearing different voices and some of them were faint and there were so many feelings and emotions when I was hearing all these voices. In the beginning, we had no helmets, but nothing scared us because it was many of us trying to help. But when the rescue teams finally made it to the scenes, they gave us torches and they gave us some tools. So we started to dig and there was a big teamwork and that was beautiful. We will dig, we will go through the rubble. It was five or six of us, got rubble out and try and help people. And it's beautiful because Colombia is united and I'm part of a community that is getting food, that is getting things to try and help other people. My mom is telling me constantly that I should get some rest, but I just go and take 5-10 minute breaks. I sleep for 5 or 10 minutes and then I've been able to come out again and try and help because this is the most important thing to me right now. And I do it with love and I do it with care.
2: Y no solamente muy bonita, sino que
3: it's not just beautiful, but it's very sad. And I oftentimes find myself crying because this is a very heavy load. To see our brothers and sisters perishing, it's very difficult.
4: And obviously the rescue efforts do continue because there are still people missing and you never know. The hope must continue that there are still survivors. Perhaps your work of entertaining people is what people will need again soon to bring some joy back to the streets. When do you think you'll be able to get back to work?
3: So I feel very tired and obviously I'm not in the best mood, but I am also in need. So tomorrow I'm going to try. I'm going to try and see if I can make it.
0: John Lopez, a street performer in Pereira, Colombia, who helped dig people out of the rubble when the earthquake struck his city a week ago. Special thanks to our translator, Maria Clara Montoya. And that brings to a close this edition of NewsHour for a Monday afternoon, UK time, here on the BBC World Service. Thank you for choosing to listen to us. Bye-bye for now.

0: Good morning, Durango. The time is 8:59. It is Monday, 17th of August, and you're tuned in to KDUR Durango, 91.9 and 93.9 FM, left of the dial. 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
1: Good morning. It is Monday, August 17th. 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My name is Margie Dudley. I'm the host of the Four Corners Arts Forum, a public affairs program that has aired for the last 20 years. 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Today, we'll be speaking about the Durango Natural Foods 6th Annual Harvest Festival, which happens this Saturday, August 22nd, from 2 to 7 p.m. at Rotary Park, celebrating Durango's only co-op grocery store. There will be live music, local vendors, food, beverages, and family-friendly activities. Joining me in the studio to talk more about this wonderful free event are Cheryl McGordy, Board President of Durango Natural Foods, along with Jacob Leinhart, Communications Manager. We'll be talking about what goes on at the event and what is new and exciting for the 2026 Harvest Festival. Rotary Park is located at 1565 East 2nd Avenue along the Animas River. To find out more about the event and about the co-op, you can visit the website at durangonaturalfoods.coop/harvestfest2026. Welcome to both of you.
2: Thank you for having us, Margie.
3: Hi.
1: Thanks for being here. This is an exciting event, and it's the sixth year. What is new this year for the event?
2: So this year, it's not new this year, but we've had a face painter. It's going to be Catherine from Turtle Lake. Big shout out to her for coming back out. We're going to have several vendors. We're going to have a lot of workshops going on. One of those is going to be James Ranch is going to be doing a sausage making workshop.
1: That's very cool.
2: Yeah, I'm really looking forward to that one. We're also going to have some live music from the Cross-Eyed Bears, and then we're going to close things out at the end with DJ Kayate from 6 to 7.
1: And you encourage people to RSVP on your website. Is that just so you can get an idea of how many people you'll be serving?
2: Yeah, just kind of get a basic idea of headcount, kind of plan for food so we don't run out too early.
1: Because your deli will be serving dinner items, is that correct?
2: Yes, that's correct. They are going to be selling a taco bar, as well as a shishito potato salad and a kale salad as well. And then we're going to have a peach crisp for dessert.
1: That sounds definitely worth the trip, for among other things as well. And there's some prizes, too. You have some great sponsors providing a couple of prizes.
2: Yes, we do. We have both Desert Sun Coffee and Four Corners River Sports. They provided some private prizes for us. We're going to be doing a Harvest Fest bingo this year, so we're going to be handing out bingo cards at the entry to everyone
1: cool.
2: that shows up. We're really looking forward to it. So you complete one line, you'll win a piece of DNF merchandise. And then if you complete all nine squares on the bingo card, you'll be entered to win either a stand-up paddleboard or a gift set from Desert Sun Coffee.
1: And those are some pretty great prizes for sure. And this is really, the co-op as well as this event is very community-oriented. I know that volunteers are very important to you, too. Have you been working on the festival for a while now?
2: Yes, we have. Yeah, we've been looking for volunteers for the last few months. We still have a few spots available. If you go to that website that Margie mentioned, durangonaturalfoods.coop/harvestfest2026 is a great place to find our volunteer sign up. If you do volunteer, you'll get a free meal coupon, and you'll be able to partake in all the festivities with the rest of the community.
1: And Cheryl, maybe you can talk a little bit about what is the importance of a grocery co-op? What we're celebrating in this Harvest Festival.
3: Yeah, well, the Harvest Festival is really twofold, or maybe it's more than that. Maybe it's like fourfold. I don't know if that's a word. One is, every year we are required to have an annual meeting for our members, and that's part of a cooperative model, is to gather with all of our members and to, you know, listen to their voices, but also be able to offer them an annual report, which is like, hey, this is the state of the union. This is what's going on. This is where your dollars are going. And I was saying earlier, we could do this in a way like get together in a boardroom meeting and have a meeting, or we could have a party. And I feel like that's more
1: easy choice.
3: It's an easy choice. I feel like that's part of the cooperative spirit, is to get people together and just celebrate that, you know, the co-op's been around for 50 years. Is it 51 now? Because last year
2: 52.
3: Was 52. So that's worth celebrating, that a small little, really, I call it like a small mighty store. It's a very mighty.
1: Tiny but mighty.
3: Yeah, that we can celebrate the existence of that for as long as we have, for 52 years.
1: And I'm a huge supporter, big fan of DNF. Pretty much the only place I shop. I go there first.
3: It's wonderful.
1: And usually can find everything I need in this small space. I see friends I know. I will talk to people at the produce who I don't know. And it's just, the vibe is great. And the people who work there are so friendly. It's just, it feels good to go there.
3: Yeah. I mean, there's a lot that is behind the scenes that's helping that culture along.
1: And I can imagine.
3: Big shout out to the manager and general manager there, too, who really
1: support. Are their
3: That's
1: names?
3: Joe and Mads. Joe's the GM and Mads is the assistant GM. And I mean, they prioritize culture and it becomes infectious.
1: It's clear. Yeah.
3: So big
1: and
3: shout out to
1: it
3: them.
1: It just seems so natural that I didn't realize that, you know, that you have to put some effort into creating a culture or a vibe, for sure. Now, you mentioned members, and I said something like, I think I'd seen on the website that there were 2,000 members, and you said, no, it's more like 3,000?
3: Mm-hmm. Yeah, hovering just under 3,000.
2: Yeah, it's about 2,900 right now. That's hovering right around. If you think about numbers for Durango, it's over 10% of the population right now, which is great.
1: There you go. Yeah, yeah. And I've always been a member since I've been here. There's a lot of perks as being part of a member, besides being part of something that's really good. It's $20 annually to be a member. You get to vote. I've written down a couple things. Yeah, special discounts. And you're having a share in the business. You guys do a lot giving back to the community as well.
3: Being a member also, it's more than just like theoretical as far as your voice, but just behind the scenes, just so you're all aware, we, you know, at our board meetings, one of the first agenda items is member comments and questions.
1: Okay.
3: So we bring
1: to a survey.
3: If we've heard something or someone's come to one of us as a board member, a celebration or maybe a suggestion or a grievance that's, you know, up on our agenda, we talk about those things in the meeting. And they're not just sort of like lip service, okay, we did this, but there's a genuine conversation about, okay, well, what are we going to do about this comment? And how do we remedy this? Or how do we get back to that person? So, it's, you know, as a board, we are supposed to be the voice of the membership, and we try to take that pretty seriously.
1: Not only that, but you're very responsive,
3: yes,
1: it sounds like, as well. And, when I'm standing in line and it's just maybe one person in front of me. You always call another person up to the cash register. There's never a wait. Yeah. I mean, that's unusual. That doesn't happen in many places. And the produce, I'm amazed at the produce that you have. And I know that you, it's really important that you work with local farmers and producers. Jacob, maybe you can list a few of those.
2: Yeah, we take pride in being able to source as much fresh local produce as we possibly can. I know Dean from Brightwood Farms was dropping off this morning before I came up here. We get a lot of great leafy greens and kale from Nova Market Gardens. Right now we've got organic strawberries from Fields to Plate Produce, and those have been really great local strawberries. We also get local mushrooms from Leafcutter Farms and Humble Fungi down in Aztec.
1: Love those guys.
2: Oh, yeah, they're all great.
1: They're terrific. And non-GMO is very important.
2: Yes, absolutely.
1: In everything.
2: Yeah, it's listed on our website. We have a very strict product policy for what we allow in the store. And then non-GMO is essential for what we're selling at the co-op.
1: And you are responsible for this really good website.
2: Oh, thank you.
1: That you said you're working on even more.
2: Yes. Yeah, it's always improving, always trying to add things as we can. We have a rough draft of a new website that'll be coming out fairly soon in the next month or two. So we're looking forward to releasing that.
1: But it's also impressive that the board minutes are listed and the board meetings are open to the public.
3: Yeah. I mean, I don't, not as many people take advantage of it.
1: They usually but good to know that
3: they are open.
2: Yeah. And always the third Wednesday of the month at the Rocky Mountain Retreat on 3rd Avenue, if anyone is ever interested in coming.
3: Yeah, it's 5:30 to 7:45.
1: I mean, board meetings aren't usually people's idea of exciting evening, but but the fact that it is open and that you're open to, again, community. And you take SNAP dollars, is that correct?
3: Yeah, we, we take EBT, and we have these, we were mentioning, we have these two programs that are unique to DNF, and one is to, we have a double up food bucks program. So if someone comes in and spends $20 or more for, with their EBT card, they receive $20 in double up food bucks, which can be, used for produce. So that's really, it's really wonderful. Yeah. And I think we're the only location that does that in Durango.
2: Yeah, we're the only brick-and-mortar location that disperses them. Mm-hmm. The Durango Farmers Market also does. But for anyone looking in the off-market season, we are the only location
1: in
2: Durango.
1: And EBT stands for? Something good.
2: Yeah, something good.
1: Right.
3: That's interesting. I don't know.
2: Yeah, I've never actually looked up what that acronym stands for.
1: Yeah, I think we'll all be looking that up after the the program. But also you have a discount for students?
2: Yes, we do. Yeah, if a student opens a complimentary student account there, they get 5% off of everything in the store. And we also have additional sales that rotate regularly.
1: And there was something else we were talking about before we started.
3: It's called Fresh to Flourish.
2: That's a great program. Yeah. That's through Common Spirit, and we are the only ones in Durango that do that.
1: Through the Mercy Common Spirit group.
2: Yes.
1: And explain a little bit about that.
2: Basically what it is, it's a prescription program. So you're prescribing fresh fruits and vegetables. You have to be on SNAP and EBT to qualify. And then they could usually come in $10 increments. And then you come into the co-op and you can spend that on produce. We've seen a lot of new faces come through the co-op that have been exposed to us just because of this program.
1: That's,
2: and it's been great to be able
1: really
2: to provide
1: impressive.
2: Great local produce, fresh produce to people that need it.
1: Well, there's so much I wasn't aware of, too. Mm-hmm. I knew that you did. What I love is your Roundup program. The idea that you round up the total of what you've purchased, it might be 35 cents, it might be 19 cents, and you end up with a big chunk of money that right now you're rounding up for Good Food Collective. And shout out to Rachel Landis, who's also a dear friend.
2: Correct. Those nickels and dimes, they add up really quick. I think so far we've had them the whole calendar year so far, and we're up pushing $14,000.
1: Just from pennies.
3: Yeah, and sometimes roundup programs can be, the title of something can sound good and it might be more national and it's hard to connect to. And I think that our roundup programs are, you know, people understand what they're rounding up for.
1: And before Good Food Collective, it was a group, I think it was a Native-run program?
2: Yes, mm-hmm. It was called Natives, and they focus on strengthening local food, or Native foodways. They're trying to strengthen indigenous food culture. They're based in Minnesota currently.
1: I mean, again, I'm so happy to give the 19 cents or whatever to have so that the total is, you know, is a round number. And it makes a lot of sense. Do you know who? Do you have it in your mind? Can you tell us who might be next?
2: We have a few different candidates that we're deciding through. It's a very difficult decision because there's so many deserving organizations in our community. But I've definitely got a few in my mind that I'd like to give to.
1: And I'm going to pause for just a moment to reintroduce both of you as my guests. For anyone that has just tuned in, today we're speaking about the Durango Natural Foods 6th Annual Harvest Festival. This happens this Saturday, August 22nd, from 2 to 7 p.m. That's at Rotary Park, celebrating Durango's only co-op grocery store. There will be live music, local vendors, food, beverages, and family-friendly activities like face painting. And joining me in the studio to talk more about this wonderful free event are Cheryl McCourty, Board President of Durango Natural Foods, and Jacob Leinhart, Communications Manager. And we'll be talking a little bit more about what goes on there. There's some prizes, a paddleboard, and a coffee gift set. And if you don't know where Rotary Park is, it's located at 1565 East 2nd Avenue along the Animas River. And you can find out more about this event on their website at durangonaturalfoods.coop/harvestfest2026. And the band you mentioned, who's coming to play?
2: It's the Cross-Eyed Bears. Yeah, they bring upbeat, good music. Really looking forward to hear them. I know our event planner was really big on them. She's worked a few events where they've participated, and she's got good reviews. So we're really looking forward to what they're going to bring to the party.
3: Our goal is to get people dancing. It's been a little slow over the last 5 years. Dancing participation.
1: That's always hard.
3: So that's our goal.
1: Maybe you have to get up there first.
3: I heard that. Someone said that. Yeah.
1: Somebody has to start
3: it. Somebody has
1: to start
3: it, yeah.
1: And you have the gazebo there. Is that where the band will be?
2: Yeah. Yep. They'll be playing right up on that gazebo. We've got sound locked in. Big shout out to one of our other sponsors, Varsity Crew Productions, for handling sound for us. And I didn't also mention our other primary sponsor is First Southwest Bank. Who also
1: They're amazing.
2: Does a lot of great things in our community.
1: They do sponsor a lot of good things in the community, for sure. And will you have tables set up?
3: Yeah, we always have tables. It's like community meal. So like long tables set up or you know, some round tables. I love that part, looking out and seeing all these different people sharing a meal together in the park.
1: Mm-hmm. Yeah, again, that's a communal food sharing for
2: Definitely.
1: Sure.
2: And we'll have like little fun coloring pages set up on the tables for the kids and everything. So it'll be fun for all ages.
1: That's great. Well, maybe the kids will start dancing anyway.
2: They're usually the first ones.
3: They are. Uninhibited.
1: Happens. Mm-hmm. And yeah, I always like to get my face painted.
3: Oh, good.
1: For sure. So really this started, the co-op started as a food buying club in 1973.
3: Yeah.
2: Yeah, so 1974.
3: Yeah, 1974.
1: And then 74 it was official.
2: Yep. Mm-hmm.
1: I also read something in the website about a red tackle box.
2: Oh, I believe that was the old cash box.
1: I mean, you have to start somewhere,
3: you
1: right?
3: You do.
2: Right,
1: yeah.
2: Definitely. Yeah, and that just shows kind of the grassroots origin of the co-op. It's just kind of whatever people would, we're just volunteering their time to start this mission that they really believed in.
3: Which is important to recognize that Pat Blair, who recently passed, was, you know, the founder of the co-op.
2: Yeah, that was
1: That's
2: her tackle
1: what
2: box,
1: I'd
2: I
1: heard.
2: Believe.
3: Yeah, and so we, and also Katrina.
1: Mm-hmm.
3: And we hope at the festival we will be doing a honoring for both of them because they are both so instrumental, not just to the co-op, but to the town itself.
1: Well, Durango isn't quite the same without the Blairs. I mean,
3: yeah.
1: We're missing the whole Blair family, but yeah, Pat and Katrina, it'll be nice to honor them as well.
3: Yeah.
1: And I know there's something bigger, I think, on September 19th specifically, a memorial for them as well. Yes. I think there'll be a lot of people there because they really embody so much of Durango. It's,
3: Yeah, it's really nice to be part of something that is a legacy of Pat Blair.
2: Oh, absolutely.
3: And she would be, she'd be there. Both of them
1: would
3: have been there.
1: Well, the shop, the store, the co-op is thriving.
3: It really is, yeah.
1: I mean, it's full, really. Mm-hmm. What I like to do, one of my favorite things, is to get one of your Caesar salads at the deli. And I'd love to talk about more about what the deli, which is open till 7 most nights, except Sunday.
2: Yeah, they've extended their hours recently. It's been really great.
1: Which says something that people are enjoying it. So I'll get some anchovies because nobody makes Caesar salad with anchovies anymore. Isn't that supposed to be the way it's made? So I'll add the anchovies to one of the Caesar salads that you have at the deli. But you have those already pressed juices.
2: Yeah, I've been enjoying those a lot lately. Mm. We've got the carrot juice. We've got a beet juice. We've got a green goddess that's got like greens and apples. And it's they're so good.
1: Well, everything's so easy to just grab. And I grab the pre-made sandwiches. I get a salad, get a sandwich for my husband. The sandwiches are big enough. You can cut them in half and have them for two meals. But you can also make your own. You have all sorts of options.
2: Yeah. The deli has a whole bunch of build-your-own options. They have a whole made-to-order menu. A lot of those sandwiches in the cold case there, you can get those hot made-to-order, like the chicken pesto is one of those.
1: Okay.
2: I know it's gotten so busy, the deli has, that over the lunch hour, like we're just getting calls off the hook. You're just like you're always picking it up. Like, can I talk to the deli? Can I talk to the deli?
1: But what? Sorry,
3: I was just going to say. You know, you mentioned that it is thriving, and it is, and it's. There's a lot of people, and something that I would like to mention is, and being on the board, I had more access to go into the back. You know, like see what's really going on.
1: Yeah, sure.
3: And it's pretty phenomenal how the staff works. To me, I liken it to a beehive. It is such a compressed area back there. And just the relationships that people still
1: have
3: and the closeness and the conditions, I am just amazed at what's happening there. And just to be thriving in a space that we might be even slightly outgrowing.
1: Sure. I always peek.
3: Beautiful.
1: See if I can see what's going on. But another shout out to the employees back there. If I show up at the counter and they're clearly busy in the middle of making someone's sandwich, they always turn to me and say, I will be right with you as soon as I can. And that means so much. You don't feel ignored. Again, you just

0: the refrigerators and the freezers, and when do you invest in a new one? When do you try and fix an older one rather than just have this obsolescence that happens too much now? Your computer, or I had a printer and I wanted to replace the engine. The engine stopped working. You could, the motor. You couldn't. You had to buy a whole new one. So what are some of your biggest challenges? Is that one?
1: Yeah,
0: that
1: I
0: must
1: would
0: be
1: say
0: one of
1: them. A challenge is space.
0: Sure.
1: I think for, you know, as it's, you know, become more stable and thriving, I think space is an issue. I think that, yes, that we have old refrigerator units that often go down. They just can't handle, you know, especially in the summer when the temperatures get really hot, that can be difficult, and it's hard to know when we would replace, because it's tens of thousands of dollars, or fix. There's just random challenges. Sometimes, like, the front door was a challenge.
2: Well, the front door is the whole thing.
1: It's been, like, a really interesting fix that kind of gets fixed and then stops working again. And then we had the road diet that happened. You know, these things that
0: the
1: just
0: road
1: can...
0: road diet. Isn't that a funny name?
1: I love it.
0: All
1: I
0: that
1: know.
0: Construction.
1: Yeah, all the construction. So
2: yeah, the whole 8th and College road project.
1: Yeah.
2: I mean, now that it's over and done with, it's great.
1: Right. But there's, you know, things come up. And then there can be, like, a supply issue.
0: Sure.
1: There can be inflation. Mm-hmm. There can be...
0: pandemic.
1: Pricing things right.
0: Sure, that was a challenge.
1: Yep, the pandemic. Yep.
0: Yeah.
2: Yeah, haven't I believe we had we didn't close, but we closed inside, so we were just doing everything curbside there for about a month, I want to say, if I remember that correctly.
0: Hard for everyone, for sure.
2: Yeah. And with those fridges too, like having to replace some of them. If we did replace one, we'd probably have to close the store for a few days, lose out on those sales, and that would add to the cost as well. Yeah. So at this point, we've just kind of stuck to repairing them. Some of them might be the refrigerator of Theseus at this point, but they're still holding on.
1: And I think that also a challenge is wages, I would say, in this town.
0: Mm-hmm.
1: I mean, that goes across the board. So the co-op wants to do right by these employees, and, you know, it's always a challenge of, like, what can we afford?
0: Can you keep going?
1: Keep going? Yeah. And, you know, how do we keep our managers satisfied and feeling like they're earning a living wage, and maybe even more than a living wage is starting to become much harder in this town for younger people.
0: Yeah.
1: And so we're always on that edge of raises. Can we do raises? Where are we at? How do we keep people? How do we retain staff? And, you know, there's a lot of young people that work there, and that's part of the nature of a grocery store too. It's not for everybody that it's going to be a long-term career path. It might be a student at, you know, here
0: and
1: at Fort Lewis, and
0: job.
1: They're happy to have
0: a
1: job. Yeah. So that's a lot of conversation too.
0: Yeah. I can only imagine, because that is something that everyone, young people face in this town, but it's nationwide.
1: It's
0: really
1: all over.
2: Oh, absolutely.
1: Yeah.
2: And our starting wage now, we do keep it at 17. So it is above the Colorado minimum wage.
0: Okay.
2: And I know it's, hopefully we can raise it before too long, but it's all kind of depending on how the future goes, how the economy goes,
0: food prices have gone up.
2: Yeah, things have been going up. Yeah, I guess orange juice was a big one. I learned that the other day.
0: Oh, I remember eggs.
2: Oh, eggs. That was a whole thing last year.
0: But
2: luckily,
0: we
2: were able to source some, local ones, these Wonder Eggs from up near Montrose, I believe. So last year when everyone was struggling to find them, we still had some that were coming in regularly.
0: You sure did. I remember that. Yeah.
2: It's one of the perks of avoiding the national conventional supply chains. Absolutely.
0: That's a really good point. Yeah, because you're local.
2: Yeah, know exactly where
0: that
2: it came from. No, it's
0: sense.
2: Not some big faceless corporation.
0: Absolutely not. And so you've been in your location since 1999? That's the year I moved here. I think I got that from the website.
2: I think we were in the location longer, but we expanded.
1: That. Yeah.
2: Yeah, because it's two separate buildings that we have. So our back warehouse is a whole separate building.
0: Okay.
2: It's a separate lot. And our parking lot's a third lot, actually.
0: And a beautiful painted exterior.
1: Oh,
0: I love that.
1: Yeah.
0: It's
2: that
0: bright.
2: Is amazing,
0: and it just
2: both parking lot side and
0: good.
2: The 8th Ave side.
0: Well, I told you it goes by quickly, and we've come to the end.

0: of the program already. I just want to mention the location of the store for anyone who hasn't yet had a chance to visit. Mm-hmm. Hopefully this will get them to come and see what's going on there. 575 East 8th Avenue. But the main thing, main event that we wanted to highlight is the Harvest Fest coming up this Saturday at Rotary Park. Thank you so much for both of you.
1: Thank you so much.
0: For being on the program. Just keep doing what you're doing. It just keeps getting better. Mm-hmm. It's such a great thing to have in this community.
2: Yeah, thank you. One big misconception for anybody that is wanting to stop by the co-op is you do not have to be a member to shop there. Anyone from the public is welcome.
0: Yes, that's a good point. I always hear people ask, and if they say, no, I'm not a member, it's not a big deal. Yeah,
2: everybody's welcome.
0: And it's a very welcoming place for sure. So thank you, Cheryl and Jacob, for joining me today. This has been fun. I've learned
1: a lot.
0: Thank you. I always do. It's great. You've been listening to the Four Corners Arts Forum, and if you missed a part of this program or want to share it with a friend, you can find it on Apple Podcast or Spotify. And if you are a local artist or if you have an idea for a guest for this program, feel free to email kdur@fortlewis.edu. My name's Margie Dudley. Thanks for tuning in, and be sure to tune in next week to the Four Corners Arts Forum.

0: If you find that you have dug yourself into a hole, the very first thing to do is to quit digging. That old country saying has a newly urgent relevance to us today. For big tech, big finance, and big government are colluding to dig us into an unfathomable hole of artificial intelligence. All across the country, entire communities are in an uproar as they learn that thousands of massive billionaire-financed data centers are quietly being approved by their government officials, usurping farmland, local water supplies, and each area's electric grid. Why? So uber-rich prigs like Elon Musk and Jeff Bezos can impose their grandiose zillion-dollar schemes to displace us human workers with super-intelligent bots. What's not to like about that? But wait, there are other major problems, including the sickening drone of gigantic cooling systems in each data center, running nonstop year-round, destroying tranquility and people's sanity. The sudden rise of global warming emissions caused by data center use of fossil fuels. The creation of easy targets for drone attacks on these sprawling interconnected computer networks, and the wholesale diversion of America's research funding and talent to the private projects of billionaires. Far worse, though, is that AI is the key for Musk, Bezos, and whoever to impose a feudal, fascist, technocratic rule over the rest of us, all in the name of progress. This is Jim Hightower saying, maybe we should question this future before surrendering to it. To help guide us, New York Times columnist Tressie McMillan Cottom recommends such useful books as The Nerd Reich, Techno-Feudalism, and End Times Fascism, plus Pope Leo's encyclical letter on AI. 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
1: Good morning, Durango. 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I'm looking over at my stack of CDs over here, and I think I got a little something for everyone. Got some good new music coming out here, some stuff I haven't heard. Listen to that together. I'm going to start the set out with someone who's about to go back on tour. I've been playing a little bit of his new album, but I'm going to go back a little bit further. I've been playing this quite a bit. This goes out to a good friend of mine on the East Coast. Right Kind of Dream, Johnny Blue Skies.

Three songs set there, opening up the show. Starting out with Johnny Blue Skies, Right Kind of Dream off of Passage Desire, Do Desire. Jack White with new music. The release is Frozen Charlotte. That song was There's Nobody There. King Ropes finishing up with new music as well. That song is Glass Figurines off of the release The Unknown. 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

You are tuned in to KDUR Durango. Coming up at 10 a.m., this is the Yo Bro Morning Show. My show started out as an indie college rock type show, but it's morphed into all over the map, kitchen sink type stuff, because there's just so much music up here to play, and I enjoy getting turned on to new music and hopefully turning you on to some new music too. That 15-minute set was an equal parts old and new. That was just Ekka Vandal with a new release, Looking for People to Unfollow. That song was Came Here for the Loot. Joyce Manor before that with Grey Guitar, also a new release off of I Used to Go to This Bar. I did too. Death Valley Girls, Love Spell off of Glow in the Dark, and the set started with Shannon and the Clams, Real or Magic. The Moon is in the Wrong Place is the name of that release. It's now time for KDUR's Coffee Break. The Coffee Break airs every weekday morning from 10 to 10:30, featuring half an hour of uninterrupted new music. Today's Coffee Break CD is Pathways by Melt. I'll be back in about a half an hour.

And that concludes today's Coffee Break. Coffee Break CD was Pathways by Melt. Tune in to the Coffee Break Monday through Friday at 10 a.m., where we feature half an hour of uninterrupted music heard only here on KDUR. That was some groovy stuff in there. If you want to check out set lists, you can go to kdur.org. That goes for this show and anything you hear throughout the week. See what you like. Track it down. Get it for yourself. This next band is hot right now, but they've only played their second show in the United States. That was up in Denver. This is Angine du Poitrine.

That was Slift finishing out that three-song set. When I started out with Engine de Poitrine and I said that they were taking off right now, I meant, you know, in the underground, on the left hand of the dial, college radio type stuff. You will not hear any of those songs out there on commercial radio. You're tuned into KDUR, Yo Bro Morning Show. Slift, Corrupted Sky off of their new release, Fantasia. Mudhoney before that with You're Gone off of the remastered Every Good Boy Deserves Fudge. And Engine de Poitrine, Sarnese, I believe that's pronounced, Volume 2. And that is also new. 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At the beginning of the show, I said I'll probably be all over the map and we're going to head over to Africa. And this radio station here has a show called Timbuktu and Beyond on Tuesday mornings. Margie Dudley has turned me on to some of these great African bands, stuff I would not have heard unless I tuned into KDUR Durango. So thanks for tuning in, and let's hear what we got.

0: great grooves there to finish out this first hour and a half of the Yo Bro Morning Show. Thank you for tuning in on this Monday. I'm here every other Monday, alternating with Hot Garbage. 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That was the Zigzag Band, Mangaigai, off of Chigio Music Kings, 1987 through 1998, and Analog Africa, number 42. Before that, Witch, Queenless King, off of Sagalo. And the Cavemen started that set out with Signs and Wonders, KV in the City. If any of those grooves grabbed you, check out Timbuktu and Beyond on Tuesday mornings in this same time slot. It's now time for the concert calendar. And after that, I've got a tune coming out to my old bandmate and good friend, so stick around.
1: It's now time for KDUR's concert calendar, brought to you by 11th Street Station. 11th Street Station offers a collection of food trucks with a variety of dining options, coffee, cocktails, live music, and more in downtown Durango. 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Also on Thursday, 6 p.m. at Lola's Place, Jeff Soul and Jazz. 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Saturday, August 22nd, 2 p.m. in Rotary Park, it's the Durango Natural Foods Harvest Festival, music by the Cross-Eyed Bears. 5 p.m. on Saturday at the Balcony, Yes, No, Maybe. 5 p.m. at Ska Brewing on Saturday, KSUT presents Drivin' and Cryin'. I think this is free. 5:30 p.m. on Saturday, August 22nd, it's the Mixed in Mancus 2025 record release party with Karute Roma. 6 p.m. on Saturday, it's another night of the Durango Blues Train on the Durango and Silverton Narrow Gauge Railroad. 6 p.m. on Saturday at Union Social House Smelter Mountain Boys. 6 p.m. at Fence Line Cider in Mancus on Saturday, Magi and the One Heart Orchestra. 7 p.m. on Saturday at the Animas City Theater, Steely Dead. Sunday, August 23rd at noon at 11th Street Station, the Sunday Record Brunch Club. Also on Sunday, 6 p.m. at the Diamond Bell Saloon, the Blue Moon Ramblers. This has been the KDUR Concert Calendar, brought to you by 11th Street Station, offering a collection of food trucks with a variety of dining options, coffee, cocktails, live music, and more in downtown Durango. If you have an event you would like posted on the KDUR concert calendar, please send that information at least 2 weeks in advance to kdur@fortlewis.edu. This has been the concert calendar, brought to you by KDUR Radio, broadcasting from the beautiful campus of Fort Lewis College.

Ricochet Star finishing out that set. That's new music. The song was Slacker Part 2 off of the EP Every Moon. The incredible, indelible Frank Zappa before that with Peaches and Regalia off of Hot Rats. And the set started out with a nod to my old bandmate and bogey that was Built to Spill with Time Trap. 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On Wednesday, August 19th at noon, that's coming up in 2 days, the Barnum Financial Group will host a workshop on investment basics. This course will cover the fundamentals of investing and will take place at 813 Main Avenue, Suite 303. 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To RSVP for more information, call 970-627-4248. Our next band just was playing up in Buena Vista, King Gizzard and the Lizard Wizard. Did anyone make it up there?

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Last half an hour coming up. Play music you will not be hearing on commercial stations. Stay left of the dial. That was Caroline Rose with Cry off of Loner. New music from the Claypool Lennon Delirium. That was Trollbait off of The Great Parrot Ox and The Golden Egg of Empathy. King Gizzard starting that set out with Gandhi off of Changes. Programming for KDUR is provided by Wagon Wheel Liquors, committed to supporting the community of Durango as well as local craft brewers and winemakers. In addition to a wide selection of homegrown and international craft beer, wine, and spirits, Wagon Wheel offers a Bourbon of the Month Club as well as NA options and mixers. 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We're at 970-247-1655. Here is about 28 minutes of uninterrupted music, something else you will not get on commercial radio. 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

And that is Stephen Malkmus and the Jicks taking us out from this version of Yo Bro Morning Show. Thank you for tuning in. I'll be back in a few weeks. Sabs is going to cover for me, but I will be back in September. 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We've got Democracy Now! Coming up. Have a great week out there, and I always appreciate playing music for you.

0: Savelos, thank you so much for being with us. Executive Director of Unidos Minnesota. And Isaac Sant, healthcare worker and activist in St. Paul, one of the 15 Minnesotans charged with conspiracy to impede federal officers during their immigration crackdown last winter. It was his attorney who released the documents. Coming up in an exclusive interview, the prominent British human rights attorney Rajiv Menon speaking out on being charged with contempt of court for what he said during his closing argument in defense of his client, a protester with Palestine Action. We'll go to London. Stay with us.
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0: If you find that you have dug yourself into a hole, the very first thing to do is to quit digging. That old country saying has a newly urgent relevance to us today. For big tech, big finance, and big government are colluding to dig us into an unfathomable hole of artificial intelligence. All across the country, entire communities are in an uproar as they learn that thousands of massive billionaire-financed data centers are quietly being approved by their government officials, usurping farmland, local water supplies, and each area's electric grid. Why? So uber-rich prigs like Elon Musk and Jeff Bezos can impose their grandiose zillion-dollar schemes to displace us human workers with super-intelligent bots. What's not to like about that? But wait, there are other major problems, including the sickening drone of gigantic cooling systems in each data center, running nonstop year-round, destroying tranquility and people's sanity. The sudden rise of global warming emissions caused by data center use of fossil fuels. The creation of easy targets for drone attacks on these sprawling interconnected computer networks. And the wholesale diversion of America's research funding and talent to the private projects of billionaires. Far worse, though, is that AI is the key for Musk, Bezos, and whoever to impose a feudal, fascist, technocratic rule over the rest of us. All in the name of progress. This is Jim Hightower saying, maybe we should question this future before surrendering to it. To help guide us, New York Times columnist Tressie McMillan Collum recommends such useful books as The Nerd Reich, Techno-Feudalism, and End Times Fascism, plus Pope Leo's encyclical letter on AI. Follow Tressie's series on battling big tech at jimhightower.com/TMC. 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
1: 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The time is 1:01. Happy Monday, everybody. This is Pam. I'm back in the DJ seat. And I don't know, it's a beautiful day outside. And so I'm going to start off with one that Lainey played on the coffee break on Friday. How often do I find great new music on the coffee break? Pretty often. And this is A100s with Too Rad to Be Sad.

uhuru wa kujieleza, uhuru wa kuongea, kwa pamoja tunaweza.

That was one called Honey Bee from Baron off of Exuberance. The Nubian Twist and the Zawozi Queens did one called Melange, I'm not sure how to pronounce that. Voices Joined off of Chasing Shadows. Tiwayo did Electric Spanish from Outsider. And at the top of the hour, I pinballed Between the Allergies and A100s. You heard It Feels So Good featuring Marietta Smith from The Allergies, Say the Word. A100s, Too Rad to Be Sad off of Rude and Lovely. The Allergies did Mash Up the Sound off of Tear the Place Up. And A100s did start that set with Rude and Lovely off of the CD of the same name. 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The time is 1:30 on this lovely Monday. Again, I'm Pam, sitting in the DJ chair. And let's see, the summer is coming to an end. Days are getting a little shorter. And after this week, Lily will do next week, and then I will do the week after, and then I'm done for the session, and maybe I'll fill in here or there during the school year, but I'm generally just a summer DJ. KDUR is so cool because any student or community member can apply for a show, and any of the three sessions of the year.

and pardon me, and sit here and spin tracks for you from CDs or LPs or the iPad, and there's just nothing like being a DJ, and there's nothing like listening to KDUR Durango, because every couple hours it's going to be a new DJ or a new program, and you're going to hear something new, not like commercial radio where you just keep hearing the same stuff over and over and over and over. All right, that's enough of me talking. Speaking of that, Ghost Funk Orchestra is going to do Blockhead coming up next.

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All right, that short set started off with Ghost Funk Orchestra, and the track is called Blockhead off of Live in Europe. Adrian Young did Afro Disco Makossa from a CD of the same name, and Made Kuti gave us Wait and See from Chapter 1, Where Does Happiness Come From? So for the remainder of the show, I would like you to contemplate, where does happiness come from? Meanwhile, I'm going to start this set off with one from Femi Kuti. They are related. That's not the name of the song. That's Femi Kuti and Made Kuti are related. All right. Check it out.

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That last short set featured Orquesta Acocan with Hace Tiempo off of America. Pigeon did NRG, which sounds like energy, but it was spelled NRG. That CD is called Auta National, not international, but Auta National. Femi Kuti started us off with Politics Don't Expose Them from Journey Through Life. Up next, Okantami

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The festival is October 3rd and 4th at the La Plata County Fairgrounds. For more information on the festival, or if you have questions about being a vendor, email info at mavwoolfest.org. The time is 2:31, and that last set was pretty jazzy. Tom Teasley featuring Dave Ballou with Woodpecker's Dilemma off of Inner Play. Ingmar

Thomas's Revive Big Band did to kind of lounge around off of Like a Tree It Grows. Tom Wakeling with Lotus Blossom. West by Northwest is the name of that CD. Guazuncho with Lucero del Litoral off of Odisseas del Litoral. Miramar did Un Astro from Entre Tus Flores. And Okan started us off about a half an hour ago with Okan Tommy off of a CD of the same name. All right, about a half an hour left here, and then Douglas is going to be sitting in for Christopher this afternoon, and I promise that whatever you hear, it's going to be different than what you were hearing the last couple hours. All right, Naya's up next.

0: Behind us, we hear Mr. Fusion from Best of Exhilarate soundtrack. It's a Zumba CD. The Spy from Cairo did Latif from Arab Dub, Karsh Kale or Karsh Kale, I don't know how to pronounce it, Be Like Water off of Up. Shane O'Madden did There Was Evolution from Govinda Sound Sutras. Oliver Shanti did Bodhisattva Child from Tibetia. Nayaz started that set off with Mata'ab off of Sumud. This is Pam about to sign off and turn it over to Climate Connections and Douglas. 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
1: So Emerson hopes the toolkit helps climate-friendly homes become the norm in Utah and beyond. 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
3: Good afternoon. You are listening to KDUR Durango, where the time is 3 p.m. This is Monday, August 17th. Thank you to Pam for helping hold it down this summer, doing every other Monday for the 1 to 3 time slot. I'm Douglas. I'm going to be sitting in for Chris, whose DJ name is CB with the CD. This is the Rhythm Report. Commencing the program with new music from Sweeping Promises. They put out a record on Friday called You Say I Romanticize. This is My Anchoress. 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

and that we simply have no more holiday to spend. They say no more barefoot, no playing around in the pool. They say now it's time for us to go back.

KDUR Durango. This is Douglas sitting in for CB with the CD. The show in particular is the Rhythm Report. And I know CB with the CD likes to highlight different regions and areas during the show. And that's something I did with the last two tracks. Reissued music from Spain. That was Ultrasonica's doing Dulce Hoja from Yo Fui Una Adolescente Tero Satanica. Music from 1999, reissued in 2021. Prior to that, Nestor Donuts with Die Torero from Flamenco Trash. I think that was from 2022, reissued in 2026, or something along those lines. From the Voodoo Rhythm Records label, Plague Vendor brought us Locomotive, standalone single, Black Angels with Empires Falling from Wilderness of Mirrors. The Hives did Fall is Just Something Grown-Ups Invented, a bonus track to the Black and White album. Bones did A Mess from the Only You EP, and the first three songs we heard were by The Death Set, They Come to Get Us. Slice did Disbelief and Sweeping Promises from their new record, You Say I Romanticize. That was My Anchoress starting the show. 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This is the Rhythm Report. Here is a Baltimore hardcore band called End It. Great name. The record Wrong Side of Heaven came out last year. I believe just about this time last year, in fact. September 2025. Here is Could You Love Me? 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

KDUR Durango music there from Jordana and TV Girl with the title track to the Summer's Over EP. Folks, I fear it's true. Prior to that, the Growlers with Pulp of Youth from Natural Affair. Geese did Taxes off of Getting Killed, and we commenced the set with End It doing Could You Love Me from Wrong Side of Heaven. 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I'm Douglas, sitting in for CB with the CD. This is the Rhythm Report, and we've had a myriad of DJs who have gone to the Field of Vision Festival. This was the second one that wrapped up, I think, just yesterday. And so that Australian prog rock band King Gizzard and the Lizard Wizard played all three nights. And they released a new record last Friday, I think, in kind of conjunction with the festival. Also, the Buena Vista High School Jazz Band played, which is neat. But this new King Gizzard record is called Alien Metal. I'm going to play the title track, Atomic Collapse. This is KDUR.

0: KDUR Durango Devo doing the Stones' I Can't Get No Satisfaction. That comes to us from Devo Live, the Mongoloid Years Gia Band with Binlinder Fashion from Most Normal. And we commence that set with King Gizzard and the Lizard Wizard doing Atomic Collapse, the closer to their new album, Alien Metal. For maybe the last hour of this program, we'll highlight some of the bands that were at Field of Vision, of which CB with the CD, regular host of this program, as well as a handful of other of our KDUR DJs, were in attendance. I am Douglas, sitting in for CB with the CD. This is the Rhythm Report. 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
1: Hi, I'm Jenny Mason, your tour guide to Feedback Loops, a journey through food waste cycles and the solutions that curb climate change. In the spring of 1935, residents of Washington, D.C. were enjoying fine weather. Dr. Hugh Hammond Bennett sat in the Capitol building before a congressional committee. He was going to urge them to create a nationalized soil conservation agency, but at the moment, he was stalling. Suddenly, winds kicked up. The sky dimmed. A wall of dust rode out of the Great Plains and slammed into the nation's capital. Bennett then launched into his speech as a dusty haze smoked its way through crevices. He told Congress that an area the size of California had been cleared of all topsoil and plant life. The region was reduced to a parched, hardpan dirt littered with dead cattle. Facing lung infections and financial ruin, 150,000 farmers packed up their families. They surrendered their acres to the rising sand dunes. If lawmakers didn't want America to become the next Saharan desert, they'd need to act swiftly. Remarkably, they did. By April, they passed the act creating the new Soil Conservation Service and installed Bennett at the helm. Today, we know it as the Natural Resources Conservation Service, or NRCS, responsible for safeguarding and improving our shared resources. Converting food scraps to compost is a capital way for ordinary people to safeguard the planet's many natural resources. Feedback Loops is produced in collaboration with Table to Farm Compost and KDUR. 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
0: 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I'm Douglas. This is the Rhythm Report. I'm sitting in for CB with the CD. Hey, a friend of the station, Phoebe Bridgers, put out a new record on Friday. It's her third one. We say quality over quantity. It's titled Lost Weekend. Here is a track that I dig titled Haunted. This is KDUR.

with the CD was among. Also in that set, Die Spitz with Sound to No One from their great record Something to Consume, and Jean de Poitrine. They performed at Field of Vision this past weekend and actually had their identities revealed by choice. So it's Slash from Guns N' Roses and Billy Strings. Who'd have thunk? But yeah, they decided to be forthright about their identities this past weekend at Field Division. Anyway, I played a song I can't pronounce from their first record. La Luz did You Can Never Know from It's Alive. That's closer to that great record from 2013. And we commenced a set actually with an artist who wasn't at Field Division, Phoebe Bridgers, with Haunted from her new record Lost Weekend. And folks, that gets us caught up. I'm Douglas, sitting in for Rhythm Report this afternoon. 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Tomorrow, Tuesday, August 18th at 6 p.m., the Durango Public Library will host their non-traditional book club. This will take place at Bread Downtown, 135 East 8th Street. The genre and topics for this club are fantasy, science fiction, and more. Admission is free. For more information, call the library, 970-375-3380. That gets us caught up. There's a half hour left in the program this afternoon until we hear Left, Right, and Center after the BBC headlines at 5 o'clock. If there's something you'd like to hear in the interim, do let me know, 970-247-7262. Yes, I'm Douglas, sitting in for CB with the CD. Hey, this next band, their new record is getting a ton of airplay on our great radio station, and they have a chance to be the first fully independent band to chart at number one at the on the NACC Top 30 chart. That is a North American College and Community Radio chart. Their new record is called Podium, but I'm going to play something from It's Sorted. This is Cheekface doing Life in a Bag. 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

You're listening to KDUR Durango, and this is the Astro of the Day Report with Jamie, Rhiannon, and Rye from Three of Cups Astrology. This is Jamie with your report for Monday, August 17th, 2026. Today, we have a lot of astrological notes that are sweet and hard and productive. Early this morning, Mars squared Neptune. Mars can have a harsh energy, and when planets make squares, it can also feel harsh. Neptune rules our imaginations and daydreams. So if you woke up feeling in a daze today, release your expectations for how things should look. Mercury also trines Saturn in retrograde. So there's a very productive, energetic energy today that can also help you cut through the haze. And finally, Venus, the planet of love, sextiles Jupiter and Leo. This energy is very bright, very fiery, and very celebratory. Thankfully, the sky is giving us a mixed bag today, reminding us that all our emotions and states of mind are also very temporary. This has been your daily report with Three of Cups Astrology. Tune back in tomorrow for more on what magic the stars are getting up to.

down the way. A pugilist with tight fists like that meme of Arthur lives on the type of street you wouldn't clock on your Strava. He's two parts child, three parts chava. The type of Billy Elliot to wear a ballet clava. He skives with his lass. They skip class to get off their lips, blast out their brains on a sawn-off shot glass. The pupils that die late, or the students that die early. They found substance in abuse. He got a ring for a finger, a bracelet for his ankle, and chains for leaving the house. Half his life in the nick, and then I'll see him at a wake, and he's nicking pickled onions off me paper plate, and he says, son, don't do what I've done. And he's back behind bars before the setting of them. He might never learn, but you know what? Us lot, we've got seven bridges to burn. So we'll be that friendly tone on the phone and we'll give the wheel another turn. From Romans to Ructions with roundheads to Reavers, shipworkers, steam cranes, steel sheeters, Shearer, pit ponies turned coal doors, Thatcher, the Ashley era. It's cheap as muck, but I couldn't hold it dearer. Summick between the cream and the drips and drabs. Picket line scabs and craster crabs. Come on the mags, how wear the lads? As Neewer and Sunderland sells duty-free tabs. Sides picked like jumpers for goalposts. We hail from the wild. Call hailstones and gale force t-shirt weather. We dress for sales in pleasure. Magpies, one for sorrow, two for joy, 52,000 make the ground shake, make no mistake, magpies, magpies.

I can stay in your mind. Wish me to stay away, but no sign tells me to stay when others say

KUR Durango music there from King Cruel. That was Neptune Estate off of 6 Feet Beneath the Moon. Prior to that, new stuff from Nats, KNATS, with Seven Bridges to Burn, the opener to their new record, A Great Day in Newcastle. And we commence the set with new music from Widow Speak with the title track to the record, Roses. KUR is supported by the Community Concert Hall at Fort Lewis College. The concert hall presents Get the Let Out on Friday, September 18th at 7:30 p.m. and singer-songwriter Liz Longley on Wednesday, September 30th at 7:30 p.m. Tickets and information can be found at DurangoConcerts.com or by calling 970-247-7657. This has been the Rhythm Report, guest hosted by me, Douglas, encouraging you to turn into my regularly scheduled program, Radio The Blasted West, Thursdays at 1 o'clock. Playing us out today before the BBC News Hour will be Basher with Clap Trap, Clap Back. 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
1: Hello, I'm Jason Kay with the BBC News. World football's governing body FIFA has sacked its chief operating officer, who was one of the strongest critics of the organisation's president, Gianni Infantino. Last month, Kevin Lamour said that plans to sell parts of the World Cup and other tournaments to private investors deceived staff. The proposals were later abandoned. Here's our correspondent, Dale Johnson.
2: This is significant because Lamour spoke out from within World Football's governing body. Lamour held a senior position as FIFA's chief operating officer and had a place on the management board. But when news of Infantino's sell-off emerged, Lamour said it was the project of one person and that FIFA's own administration was deceived about the now abandoned plan. So Infantino has acted and removed one of his fiercest critics from within the organisation.
1: President Trump's Middle East envoy, Jared Kushner, has expressed hopes of progress after holding talks on Gaza over the past 2 days with the Israeli and Hamas leaders. But no significant breakthrough appears to have been made. After lengthy talks with the Israeli Prime Minister Benjamin Netanyahu, Mr. Kushner said there should now be progress on Hamas disarmament in about a month. President Trump says the US is not seeking an extension of the interim deal with Iran, which was meant to have led to a final agreement by today. The memorandum of understanding has already all but collapsed over the failure to reopen the Strait of Hormuz. In his latest comments, Mr. Trump said he believed Tehran wouldn't make the kind of deal he deemed necessary. Earlier, he threatened to bomb Oman, a US ally. Here's our North America editor, Sarah Smith.
3: It's a bit difficult to work out why he's threatening to bomb an ally who is trying to get the Hormuz Strait reopened, something that Donald Trump very much wants to see happen. And so I think one explanation for these comments could be his frustration at the way he cannot seem to get out of this conflict with Iran that he chose to start almost 6 months ago now.
1: The prosecution in the case of the only man charged in the killing of the American rapper Tupac Shakur 30 years ago says he handed the murder weapon to the actual killer. The prosecutor, Binu Palal, said it was part of a feud between rival gangs. Shaima Khalil reports.
4: Prosecutors told the jury Dwayne Keefe D. Davis set out for revenge after Tupac Shakur and his entourage attacked Mr. Davis's nephew inside a casino. They say he supplied a gun to the men inside a white Cadillac, which later pulled alongside Tupac's car before the fatal shots were fired. Much of the evidence comes from Dwayne Davis's own words. In his memoir, he writes that the attack on his nephew gave him the ultimate green light to do something. He also describes supplying the gun and being inside the Cadillac. But the defense says those accounts were fiction, embellished to sell books.
1: This is the World News from the BBC. A court in New York has postponed the state trial on murder charges of Luigi Mangione, who last week pleaded guilty in a federal court to killing the health insurance executive Brian Thompson. The court asked state prosecutors to respond to Mr. Mangione's lawyer's arguments that he should not be tried twice for the same offense. US-based messaging platform Discord says it complied with an order to suspend all its live streams in Brazil after a 13-year-old girl was allegedly incited to kill herself. The company had been given until Monday to comply. Joanna Keane reports.
5: Discord, which allows people to create and join groups, has millions of users across the world. Last week, it was accused by Brazil's data protection agency of failing to adopt reasonable measures to protect children from content encouraging violence, self-harm and suicide. Investigators say a teenager was encouraged to take her own life during a live stream, while a police operation saved another girl who was about to kill herself. Five teenagers were arrested as part of an ongoing investigation. Discord said it was committed to working with the authorities in Brazil to create a safer experience for everyone.
1: President Trump has hinted at closer ties with North Korea a day after he ordered scaling back America's annual joint military exercises with the South. Mr. Trump told reporters that Kim Jong-un had responded to his message and claimed the situation was becoming much safer through their relationship. He provided no evidence but said the dialogue had been positive. The Canadian government says it's making the largest clean energy investment in North American history, with plans to develop new wind and hydropower facilities. The project agreed with the regional authorities in Quebec, Newfoundland and Labrador is expected to cost $50 billion. Canada's Prime Minister, Mark Carney, said the electricity generated would be enough to power the cities of Toronto, Montreal and Vancouver combined. BBC News.
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7: Welcome to Left, Right and Centre. You know, part of any midterm election year is trying to see the larger trends, to see how our politics are evolving in one direction or another. Democratic socialists are gaining momentum, except, well, no, not in Wisconsin this past week. President Trump can steer any primary vote his way, or not, given what we just saw in Minnesota. We'll celebrate the nuance and surprises in this round of voting. If any message is emerging, maybe it's that voters just want new faces and new energy. Later, President Trump faces the inescapable reality that he has lost support for the war in Iran among voters and his own party. The Washington Post breaks the story that President Trump was secretly flown out of Turkey on a different plane because of a threat, leaving Air Force One as a decoy. And the WNBA, in seemingly a moment of glory for the league, gets dragged into the culture wars. That's next on Left, Right, and Center.

0: Welcome to another Left, Right, and Center, everybody. I am David Green. The narrative of this whole midterm election year so far might actually be don't try too hard to figure out some larger narrative. We saw more primary voting in six states this past week. Most eyes were on the Democratic races, where candidates have been pitching themselves as the best ones to take on Republicans this fall. In Wisconsin's governor's race, voters picked the person who left the race and then came back into the race just weeks ago, Milwaukee County Executive David Crowley.
1: Today, I stand before the people of Wisconsin after we rose from the ashes, after we rebuilt this campaign with purpose, and after people of Wisconsin decided that the bright future that working Wisconsin families deserve is worth fighting for.
0: Crowley narrowly beat the more progressive candidate here, Francesca Hong, who had an energized but also a bit rocky of a campaign. For people trying to figure out what this says about the national electorate this fall and what they might want from our lawmakers, I want to emphasize that important phrase. This is nuanced. It is hard to find the narrative. And so let's bring in two people who are great at covering nuance. Moa Lathy is here on the left. Sarah Isger is away this week on the right, but her colleague Jonah Goldberg was willing to come in and hang out with us. He is co-founder and editor-in-chief at The Dispatch. And Jonah, I feel like all our years at Morning Edition, when you would come on, we would only have 7 minutes to figure everything out in our politics. And now we have like an hour.
2: I know. It's luxurious. It's also wonderful to expand my franchise of cleaning up Sarah's messes. So this is fantastic.
3: We're going to need more than an hour. We need more than an hour
0: for that. Can't wait to see what messes we clean up. Well, Mo, let me start with you because, you know, I was just talking about this Wisconsin primary. It was really messy. We had two candidates drop out, and then David Crowley jumps back in. Voters who cast their ballots early couldn't change their votes after all those developments happened. There were a lot of twists and turns. Do you see any sort of, not narrative, but lesson here that the establishment still has some strength if they were able to take out a progressive candidate who had, you know, a good bit of energy?
3: I think there are some lessons to be learned. Number one, we just need to put an end to this argument that there's this huge battle between progressives and moderates within the Democratic Party.
0: You're done
3: with
0: that.
3: That exists, but that's not what's defining the primary so far this cycle. Because you see moderates winning in a good number of places, you see progressives winning in a good number of places. But this isn't an election about progressive versus moderate. This is a change election. And people are looking for the candidates they think are most likely to bring change. That helps explain so many of the races. In places like Wisconsin in that governor's race and in Michigan in that Senate race just a week earlier, what we saw was that the party was split right down the middle as to which candidate was more likely to bring change. In Michigan, they went with the person who was a fresher face and had more bold policy pronouncements, but barely. And in Wisconsin, they went with the person that they thought was maybe the more realistic change deliverer. Hong, I think, to at least a narrow plurality of voters,
0: seemed like an
3: unrealistic change agent.
0: Okay.
3: The second big thing that I think we can probably take away, and I think this is true in both parties' primaries, and that is don't be too weird. Don't be too far out there. When you got to spend the closing weeks of your campaign answering questions like, do you really want to ban Thanksgiving? That to a lot of voters is like a step too far. I don't think it was a rejection of her politics. I think it was a rejection of her kookiness in some ways. I think the same can be said in some Republican primaries. Mike Lindell, everyone thought was going to be the MyPillow guy. A lot of people thought was going to be the Republican nominee for governor in Minnesota. But he's a notorious conspiracy theorist. And I think enough Minnesota Republicans said, that's just too weird for me. So I do think candidate quality matters, and you are seeing in many of these districts, the better candidate is actually winning.
0: Joan, are you jumping on the just don't be weird bandwagon here?
2: Look, I think there's a lot of validity into the we just have to be more sane than the other party dynamic in American politics. And one of my problems with that, look, is I'm a conservative, but I am not really a partisan Republican at all. I want the Democratic Party to be a healthy, serious party. Because I've come to the conclusion after a while now that you can't just have one sane party. You have to have two.
0: And do we have neither right now? What? How many do we have?
2: We have neither. I think we largely have neither right now. And we can argue about the asymmetries because they're not exactly parallel in every way and all that. But if you have one insane party, it gives permission to the other party to be just a bit more insane than they otherwise would be. And a lot of this has to do with primaries because we're not competing over the median voter. We're competing on who can get out their base more. And the base turns both parties into caricatures. And so I agree with Mo entirely that a lot of these stories have more to do with candidate quality than they have to do with, like, left versus further left. But I do think the left versus further left thing is real. But I also think that, like, Bernie Sanders and Alexandria Ocasio-Cortez are more mature, serious politicians, and there's a reason why they didn't endorse Francesca Hong. Their lack of endorsement tells you something about how good a candidate she was, because they were all in for Abdul Sayed.
0: In Michigan, yeah.
2: In Michigan. And I also think there's also something that's important to be said specifically about Wisconsin, because people are overreading Wisconsin, I think. I spent a lot of time talking about low-information voters. We don't spend a lot of time talking about high-information voters. Wisconsin primary voters, a lot of them are high-information voters. Wisconsin has been like the Spanish Civil War of American politics for 25 years, right? Scott Walker did all that. That has activated all sorts of Democratic voters and Republican voters in Wisconsin who have a much higher sort of like civic engagement than a lot of other places.
0: They make Iowa caucus voters look like they're not even paying attention. I mean, they're that engaged. And
2: yeah. And so when the DSA message is we're going to overturn the establishment because they're too accommodationist of Trump, voters in Wisconsin know that they're talking about like Governor Evers and all of these people they've been on picket lines with and the people that they've been protesting with and they've been turning up at town halls with. And they know that Wisconsin's very blue establishment is not like the enemy. And so they focus more on stuff like re-election chances or election chances or electability.
0: They're pragmatic and
2: they're
0: strategic
2: more pragmatic
0: about their voting.
2: And
0: not
2: Hong hit her ceiling with very committed early voters. And then a lot of people who paid attention at the last minute, the late deciders, looked at electability.
0: And they like Thanksgiving, maybe.
2: At a moment where she's talking about how she's not doesn't want to cancel Thanksgiving. And they're like, yeah, this other guy seems a lot more electable.
0: Yeah.
2: And if you had only had voting on election day, I think it would have been actually much more of a blowout. But the early voting kind of skewed it because I think – and the polling point, and I'll stop here, is just that both in Michigan where Abdul Sayed polled much better than he performed on election day and Hong polled much better, I think part of what's going on is – first of all, there's some bad polling. But there's also some – there's a problem polling rural, black – working class, yeah. Non-college educated voters disproportionately to the very online, super engaged, young, over, you know, white, digital native college student and DSA crowd. And so they poll better. They're more eager to answer polls. And that, I think, is reflected in some of the polling.
3: But this is more than just a polling issue, right?
2: For sure.
3: This is the tension within the party. The challenge that a lot of the more establishment candidates have is that they're not speaking to those high information, more progressive, oftentimes younger, college-educated voters who are maybe a little bit more keyed into some of the things that, you know, some of the policy debates that we're having. The establishment isn't speaking to their needs. But the problem that the DSA has and candidates like El Sayed and Hong had is that they are presenting themselves as champions of the working class, but the working class is not voting for them in these primaries. And so we've got to reconcile those two different electorates in some way. And right now, neither side is doing a good job of pulling in folks from the other.
0: But I'm hearing two different threads from you guys. One, Mo, you were saying that there is an important kind of philosophical debate within the Democratic Party, for example, that's happening between, you know, the Democratic Socialists and more mainstream candidates. But in addition, you're both kind of saying that a lot of this comes down to the kookiness sanity check. I mean, Mo, are you okay if a voter is like, I am a mainstream voter and a lot of Democratic Socialist policies sort of scare me, but this Democratic Socialist candidate seems more sane to me, so I'm willing to go there and kind of put aside the policy debates because I just want smart, able, open-minded people back in my politics.
3: I don't think these things are mutually exclusive.
0: Okay.
3: So, yeah, I do think that there are a lot of people out there saying, I will vote for this person even if I'm not 100% aligned with them because they just seem more capable, they seem more sane, they seem more, you know, ready to get into the fight. But ultimately, this isn't a philosophical debate, I think, as much as it is a competency debate. People want change, and what they're shopping for is who is the person that, one, understands them and their community the best, and two, has the best case for change, that they can actually get it done. And for folks that are going towards those more insurgent candidates, they're saying the establishment folks have had their chance and they have failed. The folks who are going with the more establishment candidates are saying, you know, in some cases, these people have been fighting for me. They've got a track record. I don't want to roll the dice with this unknown.
2: I mean, I think you're right in the national debate about this, yeah. But there's a reason why this stuff gets interesting in statewide races like Michigan and Wisconsin, precisely because the voters that you're talking about matter more. If you look at like the Merlot or the woman who ran in Denver, some of her positions are, by again, I'm the conservative, bat guano crazy, right? And some of the positions in the DSA platform, politically, right, just nuts and bolts, mercenary, Machiavellian politics stuff. Some of the stuff in the DSA platform, never mind some of the stuff that the DSA factions who are like openly Maoist, and that's not an exaggeration. There's a faction of the DSA that says they're Maoist and has common misunderstandings of Mao. But the mainstream platform that they just came out with, when they talk about abolishing the Senate,
3: yeah,
2: you have to be too stupid to be a spell checker at an M&M factory to think that is a good political idea. And I just want to be very clear about this. On the substance, I think it's crazy and stupid. Politically, the U.S. Constitution only prevents two things from happening by amendment. You could technically bring back slavery by amendment or, you know, crazy stuff like that. But you couldn't bring back importation of slaves because that's one of the things that you're not allowed to do past like 1830-something. And the other thing is you cannot deprive any state of their Senate representation without their permission. The idea that you are going to have a constitutional convention that abolishes the Senate, never mind the stuff about abolishing the Department of Defense and all of these other stupid ideas.
0: But the U.S. Senate.
2: The U.S. Senate is just the most massive waste of political energy and time possible. And I think the DSA people talk that stuff up in extremely blue districts. They get attention for it, and that's bad for the Democrats. And so, like, the ideological stuff does play into this more pragmatic thing that you're talking about.
0: But hashtag don't be weird is important.
3: Yeah, right. And that brings us full circle to the don't be weird. That's right. Just weird to a lot of people. Now, even if DSA won a majority in Congress, I don't think you would see a wholesale push to abolish the Senate. I do think you would see real conversations about how does capitalism need to be reformed. That's a legitimate conversation for us to be having. And that's what, you know, particularly with young voters who do not feel like capitalism as intended is working for them.
2: I can save this for my rant and rave, but I think the misreading of this whole capitalism thing is like one of the more underreported things in our politics right now.
0: Well, that is going to, if anyone was thinking of tuning out, they're going to stay tuned now for your rant and rave about capitalism. We have to take a break, but I do want to encourage all of you out there to join the Left, Right, and Center Substack because we can keep this conversation going, and we'll send you a weekly inbox reminder to get honed up on the show and start the conversation. 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That is kcrwlrc.substack.com. Jonah Goldberg, Mo Alethi, and I will come back, talk about some foreign policy and the president trying to get funding for the U.S. military and having some trouble. We'll have more Left, Right, and Center coming up.

0: All right, we're back again with more Left, Right, and Center. I'm David Green with Moa Lathy on the left, and we have Jonah Goldberg this week on the right. He is co-founder and editor-in-chief at The Dispatch. Before we move on from politics, we've been talking about what sort of we can glean from the midterm voting so far. There was one race, I think, Mo, in Connecticut that caught your eye. You saw 47-year-old Luke Bronin beat out a longtime incumbent, 78-year-old John Larson, for a Democratic primary congressional race. Why were your eyes on that race?
1: It was just an interesting race that I think touches on one other narrative worth exploring this cycle, and that's generational change. This is a liberal Democratic district, and the incumbent, Larson, was running to the left in this race. Bronin, the former mayor of Hartford, is like half his age and is frankly the more centrist of the two candidates. And yet voters tossed out the incumbent because of his very strong, it's time for generational change argument. We are seeing a lot of that.
0: Is there an age thing too? I mean, we have a current president and the most recent other president who are kind of up there in years. I mean, is that sort of causing people to think?
1: Yeah, I think that is it. People are saying, you know what, the system isn't working. Let's bring in some fresh blood and let's bring in some blood that's not 80 years old. All of this keeps getting conflated into this false choice between progressives and moderates, when I do think change is manifesting in a lot of different ways, and generational is absolutely one of them.
0: Jonah, how do you see that playing out on the right? Because, I mean, there's been a lot of talk about, you know, some really fresh momentum and energy among young conservatives right now.
2: I find it dismaying, but I think J.D. Vance has this theory that if he can sort of corner the most obnoxious, aggressive, you know, there's this Nick Fuentes guy who a lot of people shorthand as a neo-Nazi, right?
0: Yeah.
2: And Vance's position is sort of become like anti-neo-Nazi, right? Because he wants to keep people, the sort of the Tucker fan base, in his fold. And
0: I'm not for them, but you can't be against them.
2: Right. Because, like, yeah, by all means, let's nightstick the Nikki Haley's and quote-unquote neocons out of the big tent, but we need a big tent and not to cancel anybody just because they make a lot of Nazi jokes and that kind of thing in their private Slack channels. So he has a theory of the electorate. I think he's wrong, but the fact that he's smart and has smart people around him and he thinks he's right, I find very troubling. That said, the arguments about old and all that kind of stuff, I mean, just there's so much hypocrisy given what people said about Biden, you know, about his age, about the Biden crime family, all those kinds of things, that I think a lot of those conversations are in abeyance because you just can't talk about anything coherent and not run afoul of some aspect of Trumpism. But that said, Vance is vying for this argument that they're never going to go back to a traditional GOP, that we're never going to go back to the Reaganism stuff. That's behind us. And if you want to continue the Trump stuff, you have to back him, and he's the only one that you can back. And he is the future of the right and all of that kind of thing. And he's betting big that he can pull off that argument. I'm very skeptical of it. But that's where the generational thing, at the presidential level at least, is playing out.
0: Do you see Vance's people as having influence, like, in some of these races quietly? Or does he not have that kind of political power yet?
2: I haven't seen it. I mean, I really haven't seen it. I mean, we did see Trump's endorsements mattering at the margins less, like in South Carolina. So Darlene Graham is going to be in a runoff with Ralph Norman, a guy who basically is more Trumpy than Graham and has said that January 6th was an op and it was staged and all of that. I guess I want Graham to win. And, you know, and Mike Lindell, getting back to Mo's point about don't be a moron or don't be crazy,
0: right,
2: he lost despite Trump's endorsement. And, of course, he's claiming that the election was stolen from him.
0: Well, I want to shift to foreign policy and some of the dynamics in the Republican Party and with the White House when it comes to President Trump's foreign policy, particularly this war in Iran, which is now we're almost 6 months in, which is crazy. And the economic costs are straining a lot of Americans so much that there's a growing shift even among Trump's most diehard supporters who are saying in polling that this war is not worth it. So what does this strategy look like potentially to end it? Well, for the president, he told Axios that, quote, we are low-keying it, and that he is prepared to let economic pressure mount on Iran. This is the president with reporters last week.
3: You said this last round of talks was Iran's last chance before decapitation. So what now? What
4: You'll
3: comes
4: find
3: next?
4: Out. You'll find out.
3: Are you still, our massive escalation, is that still on the table?
4: Well, we have that, certainly that ability if we want to do that. Yeah, you'll find it.
0: All right. So on the Iran side, there was a military advisor who said that their strategy is to wait President Trump out. This is Iranian Brigadier General Mohammad Reza Naqdi talking with PBS NewsHour.
4: Is it Iran's objective to drag out this war, to maybe wait until Mr. Trump is out of office?
5: Look, we have to attain deterrence so that the enemy never dares to attack us, so we can live with security. One way is to prolong this war until we get to the next term of the presidency and cause attrition, so that if anyone else wants to attack Iran, they will know there is a cost.
0: I mean, Jonah, I'm just a little baffled. You have the president saying, I'm just low-keying it now and wait and see. You have the Iranians saying they're ready to wait this thing out until a next term, a next presidency. Like, what are we as Americans supposed to make of this war that the President Trump has started and we're now 6 months in?
2: Daddy screwed it up. I mean, I don't think it's really complicated. He made a mistake getting into this war. I'm in favor of a regime change in Iran. I had a wait and see at the beginning, even though I think he should have gone to Congress. I think he should have made a case, all that stuff. We can do all the Monday morning quarterbacking. I'm not here to defend the war. That's not my point. Now that we're in it, he doesn't have very many good options in a naval blockade, which it's important to remind people, naval blockades are acts of war. And a naval blockade, the bet is that Iran will lose more and break before we do. The problem with that is that the Iranian regime's pain points are just different than ours. Our pain points

0: burner and think no one will notice.
1: All right, you're listening to Left, Right, and Center from KCRW. We're talking about the Iran war and where we go from here. Mo, I wonder that this feels like a moment. I mean, you and I and Sarah and on the show have talked for so many months now about Congress not seeming to do their job. Here we are. We've got Democrats and, you know, some Republicans and congressional leadership basically telling the White House, you need to wait on your $1.5 trillion defense budget and extra spending for this Iran war. What kind of message are we taking from that in this political moment?
2: I mean, this is in many ways one of the few times recently that Congress is actually doing its job. We've talked a lot about the war powers votes and how they keep failing. But like, if you look at history, it's not like Congress has used war power votes to end previous conflicts. When they've disagreed with the administration, they have done just this. They have just refused to fund it. And right now, you see Congress saying, at least the Senate, we're not going to give you a blank check for this thing anymore. Now, the cynic in me says, well, that's because we are now, what, weeks away from an election. But right now, they are saying, we're not going to give you a blank check because we have no faith in you. The Iranians not only have different pain points, Jonah's absolutely right about that, than we do, they also operate on a different timeline. We think in terms of weeks, months, the next election. They think in terms of years, decades, civilizations. That's just the ethos there. They're willing to allow their citizens to suffer as much as they need them to. They don't worry about that because they're bad people. And so they hold all the cards. And if I'm a Republican senator, I'm looking at this and I'm saying, this war is going to continue. Gas prices keep going up. This president allowed the Iranians to do something that they weren't able to do before, and that was take control of the Strait of Hormuz. They didn't have control of it before the war. They sure as hell have it now. Yeah, we're not going to dump more money into this thing until we have till we can see a clear way out. And the biggest problem is this president does not see a way out. He doesn't know how.
1: Jonah, if you're one of those Republican senators who Mo brought up, is it as simple as kind of politics and reading the polls? I mean, these are, you know, congressional Republicans have been very supportive of Pete Hegseth since he got in on that razor-thin vote when he was confirmed. I mean, is it just looking at the polls and saying, my God, like most Americans don't understand this war? Or is there some sort of philosophical thing that's happening in a party that obviously is known for being hawkish and definitely prioritizing making sure that a president has enough money to spend on the military?
0: Yeah, look, it's super complicated insofar as there's a lot of stuff going on thinking about what the post-Trump Republican Party looks like. And there are people both inside and outside the administration that want, I think isolationist is the wrong term, but for conversational purposes, non-interventionist, isolationist kind of foreign policy. And there are people who don't. And you have other people who they're not so much caring about an ideological thing about foreign policy. It's that they're just looking at a post-Trump era. Trump is on his way to being a lame duck president. And some of these people want to get elected after Trump is gone. And this war is unpopular. And then you just have a lot of normie Republicans who are scared of undermining a president when he's at war, even if he shouldn't be at war, even if he hasn't asked for permission for the war. That's a bad look. That scares a lot of people. And so they're inclined to sort of say, I'm not going to abandon the commander in chief during a conflict and then maybe mumble that we shouldn't have gotten into in the first place.
1: But just mumble.
0: But I don't think anybody gives a rat's ass about Pete Hegseth, or as I like to call him, Chesty McBroseph. I think he's if Trump threw him out tomorrow and said the war was all his fault, I think there were very few senators who would leap up and say, how dare you undermine this great patriot?
1: And that is not out of the realm of possibility, we should say. I do want to bring up one story and just state out loud to the two of you. It really bothered me. This Washington Post story telling us that President Trump, when he was leaving the NATO summit in Turkey, was shuttled secretly into a catering container because there was a threat, according to some intelligence, although there are now questions about whether how serious it was on his life, but leaving Air Force One as basically a decoy with reporters and a lot of White House staff on board. I mean, as someone who

0: traveled with George W. Bush to Iraq and some of those secret trips and went to Afghanistan with then Vice President Cheney. The idea of not being even told off the record something, it's just indefensible to me. And I Juliette Kayyem, former Homeland Security official and often on our show, she said that she brought up the notion of acceptable losses. This was basically saying that reporters and White House staff were acceptable losses. I don't know. I understand that the Secret Service has to make decisions in the moment, but there were other ways that that could have played out that would have both protected the president and protected reporters and staff. But am I overreacting here?
1: Best I can say is maybe.
0: Okay.
1: I listened to an interview with Maggie Haberman, and she was very careful of the New York Times. She was very careful about what we know and what we don't know. There's so much distrust for honest and good reasons of Trump and the Trump administration and the way they claim emergency stuff when there isn't, the way they exaggerate things, the way they accuse reporters of treason. At the same time, the Secret Service does what the Secret Service thinks it has to do according to protocol. So I have the position of I'm not going to defend Donald Trump on anything where the defense is, how dare you insinuate this man has that kind of character? Stipulated, he has a bad character. That doesn't mean that everything that he's done is wrong because of his or is evilly motivated. And so I don't know. I'm open to the idea that this was really bad. Their optics can be really bad on it. But I just there's a lot of stuff I haven't figured out yet.
0: Yeah. And I in my mind, I wasn't even necessarily blaming President Trump. I mean, I see what you mean, but it was more of a process question that
1: it's
0: shouldn't
1: weird.
0: Happen.
1: Yeah.
0: Yeah.
2: Yeah. It's weird. Look, Secret Service is very good at what they do. And they need to keep the president safe, and they should keep the president safe. I have no issues with the underlying story, right? That they had a credible threat. They snuck the president off the plane. They even the weirdness of hiding him in a catering truck and a different, like all of that, if that's what the Secret Service felt it needed to do to keep the president safe, I will accept that. It's all the other stuff that I don't. Because I think Juliette's absolutely right, this whole notion of acceptable loss. When President Clinton used subterfuge going in and out of Pakistan, the press knew, and they actually watched it unfold, right? They were there to witness him getting off of the real plane. When President Bush used subterfuge, as you know, David,
0: yeah,
2: you know, to go to Iraq.
0: They were careful. They were super careful to keep him safe. I mean,
2: right.
0: Yeah.
2: But they told a small group of reporters who traveled with the president. And I'm willing to stipulate that maybe this was the kind of threat that required a different kind of secrecy. Okay.
1: In part because they only found about it very early. You know, they didn't have a lot of heads up on it, right?
2: But compared this to those, the fact that they lied about it for a full month afterwards. Once the president was clear of any sort of danger, there was no reason to continue the lie.
1: I agree with that.
2: I think it's a really crappy thing to do to reporters. There's the notion of acceptable loss in the military, but you sign up to put yourself in harm's way in the military. These reporters didn't. That bothers me. But also the continued lying bothers me. So I'm not going to criticize the Secret Service in the way that they kept the president safe. I will continue to be bothered by putting Americans in danger and lying about it.
0: All right. Mo and Joan and I are going to come back and talk about how politics is seeping into sports. This time it's the WNBA and why players wish that was not happening. 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

0: We're back with Left, Right, and Center. I'm David Green, here with Moa Lathy on the left. On the right this week, we have Jonah Goldberg, who is co-founder and editor-in-chief at The Dispatch. The political and sports worlds are colliding again, and this time it is really impacting the WNBA, a league that has seen such incredible growth and momentum in recent years. Just such great storylines, a growing fan base, great basketball. But for weeks, this narrative has been building up around race and gender. Some of it centers on star player Caitlin Clark. She is white, and there's some who say that black players in the NBA have been fouling her too much without getting punished. Part of the narrative is focused on Caitlin Clark's teammate with the Indiana Fever, Sophie Cunningham, who, when asked by reporters, said that she was not in support of trans athletes competing in women's sports. And that has begun a whole conversation and caused a lot of protests. But also conservative activists have rallied around her. And Cunningham has been sort of suggesting that this isn't exactly the kind of attention that she wants.
1: There's just so much distraction. I think the WNBA media, all we ever do is cover everything except basketball. And it's like, what are we doing? There's so much. Like, you can talk about other things. I think those are great stories. I think it shows fans, you know, who people are outside of the court. But I also think we got to keep the main thing the main thing.
0: So much to talk about here, including like when players do bring something like that up, you know, should they not do that if they don't want the conversation to become political? But also, should athletes be able to just speak freely on issues in our country and cultural issues? I guess, Joan, I want to ask you, like, a lot of the attention around this has been coming from the right. You even saw Florida's Republican Attorney General threaten to file assault charges on players after there was coverage of a flagrant foul against Sophie Cunningham and a player was ejected from the game. I think that'd be hard because we should say there are no WNBA teams in the state of Florida. But conservatives seem to be struggling with like the messaging here and also like talking about whether they want to be talking about women's basketball as much as they are being forced to, which is another interesting side. But what should we make of this conversation?
2: Yeah, so I'm willing to stipulate that there's a lot of stupid things being said by a lot of right-wingers on Twitter.
0: Good stipulation.
2: That said, I think Cunningham is a very good point. I have friends who actually are really into WNBA and they follow the press coverage of it. They have the same complaint, is that you have a lot of people in the media covering the WNBA asking about trans and all sorts of other culture war issues. And not about, like, what was your strategy in the second half? So then you force a lot of players and others to talk about the politics of it. And then it's like pouring honey on marshmallows and leaving in the woods. You're going to attract bears. You're going to attract right-wingers who take up this stuff. And then you add in, I do think the fouls are wildly excessive. I don't follow it that closely, but there is a real animosity in the league. I think it comes through. And people are picking up on it. And I have real respect for Cunningham and Clark because for not letting themselves become sort of dashboard saints of dumb right-wing talk radio talking points. But that doesn't mean that all the talking points from the right aren't correct. And it doesn't mean that I think the left liked the WNBA as a subject, as a culture war thing. And now they're shocked and freaking out when because the right is engaging because WNBA is now popular.
0: Well, Mo, that's what I wanted to ask you about. Like, the WNBA has been so great as a space for diversity. I mean, diversity is celebrated. It's part of the ethos of the league. Does that also extend to someone like Sophie Cunningham, who has a view about trans athletes that a lot of other players in the league and coaches and fans don't like?
3: One, the WNBA's grown up. It's become a major sports league. It wasn't not that long ago. But by bringing in such tremendous stars like Cunningham, like Clark, and like, you know, many others.
0: And great basketball. Like great
3: and
0: basketball.
3: And having great basketball.
0: Yeah.
3: It is something that people are now watching the way they hadn't before. And so you're going to start to see it get some of the same kind of attention that other major sports leagues have gotten. The NFL, the NBA, where they've had star players who've got pulled into some controversies, where they've had players use their new platform to talk about social issues because that platform now exists in a way that it didn't before. So a lot of this is to be expected. And I'm not sure the conversation about whether or not sports and politics should be intertwined, Like, should it or should it not? I don't know. It is. And it always has been. The most iconic sports images of all times were the two black track athletes at the 1968 Olympics in Mexico City taking the gold and silver medal stands and raising their fists. That was a social, cultural, political moment as much as it was an athletic one. And we're never going to be able to decouple that. Number two, players have a right to speak. They've got a right to say what they want. And whether or not we like it, that's up to the fans to decide. If that means taking to Twitter and calling them out, that's going to happen. If it means boycotting a team, that could happen. I don't know, right? People will decide how much they care. I don't think the social conversation is what brings people to the games. They just want to watch the basketball.
0: But there is a snowballing thing that happens that I'm curious about. I know I'm stating the obvious, but it's like how this stuff gets whipped up. And I am not the biggest fan of Jesse Waters on Fox News, yeah. But like when he went on his show and basically acknowledged that he was being forced and pressured to get angry about this, I mean, who knows, by his producers, by whomever, I love that he was honest. This is what he said.
4: We get paid to have an opinion about everything. And this is something I don't care about. Okay? It doesn't matter.
5: Sounds
4: there
5: like
4: will not be a man in the WNBA. We don't even cover the NBA.
0: I mean, I hate the fact that he's basically suggesting that he doesn't care about the WNBA because there are no men in the WNBA. That sucks.
2: Well, no.
0: Putting that aside, I mean, did you know? Is that unfair?
2: Well, my understanding of this is that the official position or unofficial position of the WNBA is that they should allow trans players. And i.e. biological men in it. And so you have some...
0: Enes Kanter-Freedom, the former NBA stars, has made all this, I think, obnoxious. Like, you know, I'm going to apply to be in the WNBA. But yes.
2: And so it's a dumb controversy, started off, from my point of view, by a misguided position. I don't think biological men should be playing in the WNBA. Put that aside, I think where I disagree with Mo about this, it's... I agree that you're never going to get politics completely out of a lot of things. But we understand that we're supposed to try and cabin off politics as best we can. So like during the height of the civil rights movement and you have all this protest, it is not shocking that some dudes held up Black Power salutes. I get that. But one of the reasons why the sort of the woke George Floyd period went so nuts was no one could stay in their lane. You know, there's this famous line from Michael Jordan when he was asked to endorse a Democrat or give money to Democrats. And he said, well, you know, Republicans buy sneakers, too. And I just generally think that all things being equal, this is bad for the league. It's bad for the players. It's bad for the country. One of the things I think is making people crazy in the Trump era, and I think there's blame to go around, is the injection of politics into everything. And so rather than say, well, that's life and lean into it, I would rather say, let's pick our battles a little bit better. I think it's bizarre. I don't know what the name of the commissioner of the WNBA is. Given all of the controversies going on with the WNBA, given all of this attempt to politicize even more the WNBA and these fouls and all of this bait for people to make politics out of it, where is the leadership in the WNBA to sort of say, hey, look, let's focus on the game. You know, let's tamp this down. You know, reject some of this stuff. And I think it's a real problem.
3: Look, so much of this depends on where you are on the issue, right?
2: For sure.
3: The very people who are holding up Riley Gaines, you know, that former, you know, University of Kentucky swimmer who has become a huge vocal opponent of trans athletes competing in women's sports, the same people who are holding her up as a brave voice fighting for equality are the same people who told LeBron James a few years ago, shut up and dribble. Mm-hmm. We don't care. We don't want to hear your voice in this. And so like every other aspect of our lives, where we stand on the issue is going to color how we look at this stuff. Jonah and I were both Fox News contributors in the same era and both left around the same time for, I think, a lot of the same reasons.
2: Similar reasons.
3: And I think the Jesse Waterfication of the network had a lot to do with it. This is probably the closest I've ever come to agreeing with him in the sense that the controversy becoming the controversy is a little misguided. There's always going to be this kind of controversy. because there are always going to be people with a platform who use the platform to say what they think is right. And I don't begrudge them that. I really don't. We, as fans, may roll our eyes and say, I came here because I wanted to watch a damn good game. But if it forces a conversation we need to have, then that's not the worst thing. I still applaud Colin Kaepernick for forcing a conversation that we weren't necessarily having. And he suffered as a result of it. But I think we are better for having that conversation, even though I just wanted to watch the game.
0: And I do want to say the WNBA commissioner, her name is Kathy Engelbert. Jonah, I did not know her name either. I'm going to say that. But she has been in the news dealing with a lot of these questions when it comes to eligibility and trans athletes and talking about working through some of these questions with the union. So she has been involved, but maybe not as vocally as you're saying she should be.
2: Right, but I can name – I'm not a huge football guy. I can name Pete Rozelle. I mean, I can name people going back 20 years who were commissioners of the NBA or the NFL, or at least I recognize their names, because they were out front fighting for the integrity, as they saw it, of their league and the game. And I think the WNBA has not handled this moment really well. I think they were blindsided by their success, largely driven by this player who's getting the crap beaten out of her because of her success. They could have better leadership than they've had. That's all.
0: And maybe it's an opportunity. I mean, as Mo said, I mean, this is what happens when you grow and you become like a mega sports league, to really watch how they handle it.
3: Yeah. And look, even the better known ones, though, have a problem. Right.
0: Yeah.
3: It's not like
0: NFL.
3: Yeah, for
0: sure. I
3: don't
0: think the NBA, the NFL, Major League Baseball have handled moments like this at all.
2: Yes. No, man. Those things run like Swiss watches. I don't know what you're talking about.
3: If only they could all be like FIFA.
0: Yeah. okay. If you have questions about anything you've heard today, hashtag don't be weird in our primaries, or the WNBA or the war in Iran, send us your questions. We might play them on the show and talk about them. Record a voice memo, keep it to around 30 seconds or so, and just shoot it to us at lrc@kcrw.org. One more time, lrc@kcrw.org. We would love to hear from you. And it is time for our Left, Right, and Center rants and raves. Jonah, I think you gave us a preview a little while ago, and we've been waiting with bated breath.
2: Well, I didn't come into it planning on it, but like since Mo went into it, and let me also just say in advance, before everyone sends in their questions and comments about today's episode, I get it. You want Sarah back. That's fine.
0: You're not going to claim that you cleaned up her mess, as you
2: promised? No, no. Okay. I am very used to Sarah being more popular than I am. So
0: aren't we all?
2: Mo's absolutely right. I don't want to make it sound like I was profoundly disagreeing with him, that polls say that Americans, particularly young people, are very upset with quote-unquote capitalism. But there's a finding going back a couple decades now among pollsters that what people tend to mean by capitalism is the economic status quo. And it's very frustrating to somebody like me, you know, what has two thumbs and loves capitalism? This guy. But what people mean by capitalism isn't capitalism. And I'll just give you one example. I could do the whole chapter and verse for a while on this because I've been writing about it for 25 years. Echelon polling just came out with one of these polls. Everyone cited it. Democrats under 50 like socialism and don't like capitalism. They then asked the same people, what do they think about a free market economy? And zoom. Its net favorability goes up like 50 points. You know, I'm making up the numbers, but directionally, that's the point. It was like net favorability was like 22% above the surface of the water. The point being is, like, I think free market economy and capitalism are synonyms, not antonyms. But for a lot of people, they have this thermostatic reaction, which says what I'm seeing right now, and I don't blame them. Like, all the corruption of the Trump administration, the crony capitalism, the state capitalism, the taking shares of like over 30 companies at this point, I think that's all gross. But it ain't capitalism as I understand it. It ain't a free market economy as I understand it. And so people use the word capitalism to mean the system that is poorly serving me right now. And then the socialists want to pretend that everybody actually means socialism when they say they like socialism. And the right-wingers who want to say, dear God, the country's being taken over by the red menace, look at this, all these young people like socialism, they take this finding seriously as if it reflects a profound philosophical commitment. most Americans aren't socialists, including most Democrats. Not in a meaningful sense, but the press loves this story. Every few years it becomes a thing, and I just think it's wildly misunderstood and misreported. That's my rant.
0: Well put. These names do get thrown around, and I feel like most people talking about them don't have a fundamental clear understanding of what exactly we're talking about. It's good to keep in mind. Mo?
3: So mine is a very different flavor of a rant, though it may be sort of capitalism gone awry. I don't know about you guys, but like if my wife and I are going to a fancy steakhouse for dinner, we tend to get dressed up, right? Well, there's a restaurant in South Florida that is actually getting rid of the need for that conversation about how dressed up they should get. Because on the first Monday of every month, they are now offering a naked dining experience where the entire restaurant can come in and eat naked.
0: Are you raving about this?
3: No, this is very much a rant, my friend.
2: They should have to serve scalding hot soup.
3: Because I cannot think of anything less hygienic, anything less safe for the point Jonah just made. And also, I don't think anyone's going to have an appetite if I walk in naked, right? Like, no one wants to see other people in their birthday suits. Now, on the hygiene issue, they do put seat covers down.
0: Oh, God. I don't even want to think about this.
3: So, you know, I guess thank the heavens for small favors.
0: Do they, when they turn tables, do they clean the seat covers when, like, the next group comes in?
3: I don't have that level of granularity, David. Okay. And I'm not sure I want to take the fact-finding mission.
0: No, this is too granular already, believe me.
3: The owner says, quote, "You'd think with a concept as risque as this, the main attraction is nakedness. But for us, it's the food.
0: Mm-hmm.
3: We want people to feel fancy and have themselves an upscale meal." The mayor of Hollywood, Florida, where the restaurant is located, said that while he wouldn't necessarily go, he's a big fan of the restaurant on other days, and says, you know, if there's a market and the shades are drawn, hey, different strokes for different folks. Such an unfortunate quote by the mayor. Such an unfortunate concept. I have nothing but rant for this.
0: That sounds terrible.
3: I mean, your wife's a restaurateur. You think this is going to catch fire and take off across the country?
0: Thanks to capitalism, you can choose not to go there, Mo. So there you go. That ties all together. I'm going to tie in. My rant is actually tied to restaurants. So we have like a lovely chain of great segues here. Segue. Yeah. Do you guys know what Alpha Gal is?
2: Mm-hmm.
0: I literally had no idea. I just did another interview recently about...
2: It's kind of terrifying.
0: Alpha. It's terrifying. Like, we thought Lyme disease was bad. You got ticks, and ticks could give you Lyme disease. Some types of ticks, the Lone Star tick, can... If you have a tick, Lone Star tick, on you, you can get Alpha Gal, which gives you this meat allergy. You can't eat meat anymore. And if you do eat meat, I mean, the consequences can be catastrophic. I mean, you could even die. This is serious stuff. This is affecting more and more people. That's terrible. The idea that you can catch something from a tick that can make you not able to consume meat forever. If you're hiking anywhere in the South or Mid-Atlantic or wherever these things are now spreading, just you know, do some tick checks, because that sounds really nasty. And that is my rant, and hopefully news you can use. That's it. That is all the time we have. Jonah, thank you for joining us. It's great to have you always. Please come back. Mo, thank you as always as well. The show is put together by an amazing team every single week. Left, Right, and Center is produced by Leo Duran. Our executive producer is Arnie Seipel. The show is recorded and mixed by Nick Lamponi. Todd M. Simon composed our theme music. 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
6: That was your Left, Right, and Center program for this Monday evening. This is your DJ for the next 2 hours, DJ G, signing on for my show, Pack Your Bags. We're going on a genre trip, and tonight's trip takes us to Western Europe. I have a huge selection of new music this week to start us off, and then we will take a short vacation, a short little trip to Western Europe to hear some of that music a little later in this in the evening. So if that is your thing, make sure to tune in all the way to the end. If it's not, stay tuned in anyways. You might like it if you've never heard it. School starts next week for us college kids. It started today for the Durango School District, and I noticed the roads were a little hectic. So I hope everyone is out there driving safe, and good luck, students below the college level, and good luck to us students at the college level next week. Yay! So exciting. The time is 6 p.m. You're listening to KDUR Durango. Before the music, I have your climate connections. Please enjoy.
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6: 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Alrighty, getting into our music this evening. The first new album I have for you is Layla Henley and her new album, How to Let Go. Let's get right into it. Please enjoy.